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1: Here's the weather for the Southern Light listening area. It's currently 50 degrees and it's cloudy. Humidity 100%. The wind is calm with some drizzle. The forecast for this evening, cloudy with light wind with occasional rain, and the temp 49. Overnight, cloud-filled skies with occasional rain with a temp of 48. And then tomorrow, cloudy with some wind with a slight chance of rain. The temp 66 degrees. And that's the weather for the northern Shenandoah Valley listening area.

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1: Here's the weather for the Southern Light listening area. It's currently 50 degrees and it's cloudy. Humidity 100%. The wind is from the east at 4 miles per hour and it's raining. The forecast for this evening, cloudy with light wind with occasional rain and the temp 49. Overnight, cloud-filled skies with occasional rain with a temp of 48. And then tomorrow, cloudy with some wind with a slight chance of rain. The temp 66 degrees. And that's the weather for the Northern Shenandoah Valley listening area.
2: Good evening, everyone. It's time for another trip down memory lane, and we're going to be sailing down that river of memories this evening as we go back into the past. The 40s, no, maybe not 40s, how about the 50s, 60s, and 70s, pulling out music from then and playing some of your favorites from the past. So whatever you're doing, wherever you are, we're glad that you've joined us, and we hope the program this evening is a blessing to you. We're going to get started with music from the Happy Goodman family, a song called It Happened.

Those were the Lefevers here on Southern Light. A song called I've Got a Wonderful Feeling Down Inside. I hope you enjoyed that. We're going to an album called Classic Southern Gospel. It's from the Palmetto State Quartet. This is a song they made popular years ago. It's called On Bended Knee.

Blue Ridge Quartet here on Southern Light, a song called Ride That Glory Train, and I do believe it was Mr. Jim Hamill doing the lead on that song. I hope that you enjoyed it. Now here's Bobby Jean White, Keep Me Safe Till the Storm Passes By.

The Statesman Quartet featuring the late Rosie Roselle here on Down Memory Lane and a song called Hide Thou Me. Hope you're enjoying this trip into the past. Hope it's a blessing to you. We want to play a song right now off the album from the Oak Ridge Boys called Sing and Shout. This song says I'll lose my blues in heaven.

the Rebels here on Southern Light. It's called God Made a Way. We're going now to the Couriers, a song called Sweet Jesus, here on Down Memory Lane.

right now, if y'all get us into this and let us down, I'm going to quit. Right in the middle of it. But we want you to clap after each, we try to sing like each group. You know, for instance, if you think J.D. over here with the Blackwood does a good job, or Mama Spear over here, if you like her singing. Well, anyway, here it is, and if y'all really like it, let us know about it. It's one called Go Out to the Program.

from Nashville, Tennessee, presenting to you America's number one family of gospel singing. Here they are, the Spear family. Coming up, Dad, tell the folks what we're going to say. Well, I'm having trouble with my boys tonight. Brock here, a little hard to handle at times, and Ben's getting fat on me. My darling wife here, she's got her hair all fixed up special good. Get my little Mississippi girl Ann here to play, and I'll sing. All right, honey. Got a little frog.

0: Dorsey, presenting James Blackwood and the Blackwood Brothers.
1: Well, thank you very much. The real privilege for the Blackwood Brothers to be with you tonight. We got J.D. Sumner here. Get back, J.D. We're not ready yet. That's J.D., our long, tall bass singer. And here in the middle back here, my handsome nephew. Handsome nephew. My nephew here, Cecil Blackwood. And here's Bill Shaw and our new man here from Oklahoma City, Mr. Whitey Gleason down the piano. And we're going to sing you one of our RCA Victory recordings called Crossing Chili Jordan. Whitey, kicking off.

0: And now, from Fort Worth, Texas, the internationally famous old-fashioned singing Chuck Wagon Gang. Hit it, Rose.
1: Rose says she wasn't going to do it.
0: Willie acting up again. Same trouble every night. Willie don't want to be Rose. Come on now. Anna?
1: Leave her alone, Anna. You girls sure look nice, don't they?
2: Thank you. Come on.
1: You all right?
2: Yes, I'm just fine. I'm ready to sign.

What about a hand for Rose? Both of them. And now from Atlanta, Georgia, Georgia's ambassadors of goodwill, Rosie Roselle on the first tenor. Looks like that Metrocal backfired on it. Long, tall, dark, good-looking, curly-headed, curly-headed, no, I'm sorry. Seen more hair than that on a watermelon. Jack Tony, Doyot, and the great bass hanger, the Big Chief. Here we go from Atlanta, Georgia, Brother Hovey Lister and the Statesman Quartet.

live with the Oak Ridge Boys as they do an imitation on four different groups on Go Out to the Program. In that particular song, when they were imitating the Chuck Wagon Gang, the real Chuck Wagon Gang came out, and I hope you enjoyed it. I've even forgotten what song we have. Oh, okay, it's the Kingsmen off their album, Try a Little Kindness. Here's the song, Above the Storm. You're the Kingsmen.

0: I want you to really make them welcome right now, the fabulous Blackwood Brothers.
1: All right, here's a number requested. Holly Varner wrote it. It's called Bell of Joy Keep Ringing.

The Blackwood Brothers here on Southern Light and Down Memory Lane, Bell of Joy, Keep Ringing. We have a song off of an album that the Statesman recorded called The Statesman Out West. It was recorded back in 1961. Here's the song called Cowboy's Paradise.

some say all the cowboy's after is a life of drinking laughter, but I'll tell you now that isn't true. He may seem rough as cactus, but I'll bet he's had some practice on his knees in prayer when day is through. Cowboy lingo may sound funny, but he has much more than money when he has salvation in his soul. Listen to his happy story.

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1: Hunting strays, punching cattle, busting broncs till hills teeth rattle. These are things a cowboy has to do. Branding calves, patching fences, doing jobs to try his senses. I'm convinced his work is never through. Still the Lord is his companion in the mountains or the canyon. God will guide his steps along the way. Prayer and faith give him endurance, and he knows he has assurance of a cowboy's paradise.

Those were the Spears on Down Memory Lane, the song called From Now On. I hope you enjoyed this trip into the past. I certainly enjoyed being with you. If you did, join us again here next week at the same time for another trip down memory lane, as long as the Lord tarries. And if he doesn't, we'll see you on the other side. Here's a song that talks about it to close us out from the Hensons. It's called I Like the Promise.

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1: Here's the weather for the Southern Light listening area. It's currently 50 degrees and it's cloudy. Humidity 100%. The wind is from the east at 4 miles per hour and it's raining. Overnight, cloud-filled skies. We've got a chance of rain with a temp of 48. And then tomorrow, cloudy with some wind with a slight chance of rain. The temp 66 degrees. And that's the weather for the Northern Shenandoah Valley listening area.

0: I'm Dr. Zachary. 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

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Proverbs 22, verse 6, train up a child in the way he should go, and when he is old, he will not depart from it.

Some of the fondest memories of my childhood were woven around supper time. When Mom would come to the back steps of the old home place, she'd say, "George, come on in, it's supper time." Oh my, but how I'd love to hear that once more. Russ, you know, time has woven the realization of a truth that is even more thrilling. And that's when the Lord

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1: Here's the weather for the Southern Light listening area. It's currently 50 degrees and it's cloudy. 93% humidity. The wind is calm and it's raining. The overnight forecast, cloudy. We've got a chance of rain. With a temp of 48. And then tomorrow, cloud-filled skies with a light breeze with a slight chance of rain. The temp 66 degrees. And that's the weather for the Northern Shenandoah Valley listening area.

and those three rusty nails. And it thrills me just knowing that my friends I can bring, and they too can drink water from the well.

0: Dr. Zachary. 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
1: Here's the weather for the Southern Light listening area. It's currently 50 degrees and it's cloudy, 93% humidity. The wind is calm and it's raining. The overnight forecast, cloudy, we've got a chance of rain with a temp of 48. And then tomorrow, cloud-filled skies with a light breeze with a slight chance of rain. The temp 66 degrees. And that's the weather for the Northern Shenandoah Valley listening area.

Some of the fondest memories of my childhood were woven around supper time. When Mom would come to the back steps of the old home place, and she'd say, "George, come on in, it's supper time." Oh my, but how I'd love to hear that once more. Russ, you know, time has woven the realization of a truth that is even more thrilling. And that's when the Lord comes to the portals of glory and says to come on in, for it's supper time. And we'll be gathered around the table with the Lord himself at the greatest supper time of them all.

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1: Here's the weather for the Southern Light listening area. It's currently 48 degrees and it's cloudy. Humidity 100%. The wind is from the northeast at 4 miles per hour. The overnight forecast, cloudy with a chance of light drizzle. Temps of 61. And then tomorrow, cloud-filled skies with occasional rain. Temperature around 74. And that's the weather for the northern Shenandoah Valley listening area.

0: I'm Dr. Zachary. 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

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Fear not, nor be afraid of them. For the Lord thy God, he it is that doth go with thee. He will not fail thee nor forsake thee.

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1: Here's the weather for the Southern Light listening area. It's currently 48 degrees and it's cloudy. 93% humidity. The wind is calm with some drizzle. The overnight forecast, cloudy with a chance of light drizzle. Temps of 61. And then tomorrow, cloud-filled skies with occasional rain. Temperature around 74. And that's the weather for the Northern Shenandoah Valley listening area.

0: I'm Dr. Zachary. 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
1: Leviticus 23 says 6 days shall work be done, but the seventh day is the Sabbath of rest and holy convocation. You shall do no work therein. It is the Sabbath of the Lord in all your dwellings.

you know, I shed so many tears. 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
1: Here's the weather for the Southern Light listening area. It's currently 48 degrees and it's cloudy. 93% humidity. The wind is from the northeast at 4 miles per hour. The overnight forecast, cloudy with a chance of light drizzle. Temps of 61. And then tomorrow, cloud-filled skies with occasional rain. Temperature around 74. And that's the weather for the Northern Shenandoah Valley listening area.

0: I'm Dr. Zachary. 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

feel closer to God here on Southern Light. A promise now from God's Word in Isaiah 41. For I, the Lord thy God, will hold thy right hand. Sing unto thee, fear not, I will help thee.

Some of the fondest memories of my childhood were woven around supper time. When Mom would come to the back steps of the old home place, and she'd say, "George, come on in, it's supper time." Oh my, but how I'd love to hear that once more. Russ, you know, time has woven the realization of a truth that is even more thrilling. And that's when the Lord comes to the portals of glory and says to come on in, for it's supper time. And we'll be gathered around the table with the Lord himself at the greatest supper time of them all. And

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1: Here's the weather for the Southern Light listening area. It's currently 48 degrees and it's cloudy. 93% humidity. The wind is calm with some drizzle. The forecast for this morning, cloudy with a chance of light drizzle. Temperature 50 this afternoon. Cloud-filled skies with a light breeze with a slight chance of rain, about 64 degrees. Then this evening, cloudy with some wind with scattered showers, 63 degrees. And that's the weather for the northern Shenandoah Valley listening area.

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But Pharaoh's heart was hard, and he thought he'd give them the rout. So he chased them all down to the Red Sea shore. He thought he wouldn't have to worry about Moses anymore.

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We're here to encourage you on Southern Light. Psalm 138:8. The Lord will perfect that which concerneth me. 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
1: Here's the weather for the Southern Light listening area. It's currently 48 degrees and it's cloudy. 93% humidity. The wind is calm with some drizzle. The forecast for this morning, cloudy with a chance of light drizzle. Temperature 50. This afternoon, cloud-filled skies with a light breeze with a slight chance of rain. About 64 degrees. Then this evening, cloudy with some wind with scattered showers. 63 degrees. And that's the weather for the northern Shenandoah Valley listening area.

0: I'm Dr. Zachary. 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
1: Proverbs 29:11, a fool uttereth all his mind, but a wise man keepeth it in till afterwards.

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Shadrach, Meshach, Abednego. You couldn't fool them with a golden idol. Shadrach, Meshach, Abednego. I said you couldn't fool them with a golden idol. Shadrach, Meshach, Abednego. So the king put the children in the fiery furnace. Shadrach, great God, he heaped on coal and red hot brimstone. Shadrach, Meshach, Abednego. And made it seven times hotter, hotter than it ought to be. Good book says, even burned up the soldiers to keep it put there. Shadrach, Meshach, Abednego. Oh, Shadrach, Meshach, Abednego. Whoa! But the Lord God sent him an angel, and he gave him a couple of wings. Well, he came on down into the middle of the furnace and began to cool the flames. Them children got so happy, they went strutting right through the fire, just laughing and talking about the power of the gospel. Shadrach,

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3: Here's the weather for the Southern Light listening area. It's currently 48 degrees and it's cloudy, 93% humidity. The wind is calm with some drizzle. The forecast for this morning, cloudy with a chance of light drizzle. Temperature 50 this afternoon. Cloud-filled skies with a light breeze with a slight chance of rain, about 64 degrees. Then this evening, cloudy with some wind with scattered showers, 63 degrees. And that's the weather for the Northern Shenandoah Valley listening area.

says, stand redeemed and amazed, because I am redeemed. You know, that was music from Jack Holcomb on this Sunday morning, and a good Sunday morning to you. You are tuned to Southern Light, WTRM. Good morning to you, and I am Cheryl, and I'm so glad you've joined us this morning. But I just want to say that I am amazed at how God could take us, me, could take us, and in spite of ourselves, love us so much that he would provide a sacrifice, which was his own precious son, Jesus Christ, and allow him to die in our place, to take our sins upon himself, and to die in our place so that we could go free. What an amazing, amazing thought that God loved us that much. Hear the New Hensons.

It's called Remind Me, Dear Lord, Where You've Brought Me From. That's an old one from the Bill Gaither Trio. That song was written by Dottie Rambo years ago. And I just think it's a song that we need to keep in our minds, that God does remind us of where we have been and where we could have been if he hadn't, in his love and his mercy, reached down and taken us out of the miry clay and put our feet on a solid rock so that we would be stable in all of our goings. I want to share a scripture with you out of Isaiah 55. And it begins with verse 6. Isaiah 55, beginning with verse 6, says, "Seek ye the Lord while he may be found. Call ye upon him while he is near. Let the wicked forsake his way, and the unrighteous man his thoughts. And let him return unto the Lord, and he will have mercy upon him, and to our God, for he will abundantly pardon. For my thoughts are not your thoughts, neither are your ways my ways, saith the Lord. For as the heavens are higher than the earth, so are my ways higher than your ways, and my thoughts than your thoughts. For as the rain comes down and the snow from heaven, and returns not thither until it waters the earth, and makes it bring forth and bud, that it may give seed to the sower and bread to the eater, so shall my word be that goes forth out of my mouth. It shall not return unto me void, but it shall accomplish that which I please, and it shall prosper in the thing whereunto I sent it. For ye shall go out with joy, and be led forth with peace. The mountains and the hills shall break forth before you into singing, and all the trees of the field shall clap their hands. Instead of the thorn shall come up the fir tree, and instead of the briar shall come up the myrtle tree, and it shall be to the Lord for a name, for an everlasting sign, that shall not be cut off." That's Isaiah 55, beginning with verse 6. Just turn to the Lord and remember that he does abundantly pardon. Right now, here's Linda Randall. She's joined by David Phelps of the Gaither Vocal Band on the song called "I'm Free."

music from the McDuff Brothers on this Sunday morning. And you've known nothing until you've known the love of God. Do you know just how it feels to know that God is really real? He's such a wonderful God. And, you know, he promises in his word that he's coming back soon. But until he comes, I want to keep on working for him. How about you? Right now, here's Charles Johnson and the Revivers with Until Then.

That's an old one from the Happy Goodmans, features the late Rusty Goodman, born to die, that I might live. He came down from his celestial home above, left the glories of heaven to die on an old rugged cross for you and for me. What a marvelous thing that he did for us. One of these days I'm going to see him face to face. And when it's my time before the throne, I'm going to take my time and worship him. Here's music from the Perkins family. Not the Perkins family, the Crab family.

The late Johnny Cook was featured on that one, a song that says, "That sounds like home to be, where Jesus Christ himself will be the light. That sounds like home." Here's a song right now from Big Mo, a song called "In Paradise Alone."

Gold City here on Southern Light, and in one of America's best loved hymns, Amazing Grace, how sweet the sound that saved a wretch like me. Right now, here's the Yates family with Praise You, Lord.

Beautiful song called Prince of Peace. That's from Chris Freeman and the Southern Brothers here on Southern Light. Right now, here's Tony Gore and Majesty doing a song written by the late Rusty Goodman. It's called Had It Not Been.

Tony Gorn, Majesty, here on your Southern Light with Had It Not Been. I've enjoyed being with you this morning. I hope the program has been a blessing. Invite you to stay tuned. More gospel music is coming your way. Taking me out of my part of the program today, here's a song by the Happy Goodmans. A song that says, Lord, you've done so much for me, and when I leave this world, don't let me leave an unharvested field. Hear the Goodmans.

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1: Here's the weather for the Southern Light listening area. It's currently 48 degrees and it's cloudy. 93% humidity. The wind is calm with some drizzle. The forecast for this morning, cloudy with a chance of light drizzle. Temperature 50 this afternoon. Cloud-filled skies with a light breeze with a slight chance of rain, about 64 degrees. Then this evening, cloudy with some wind with scattered showers, 63 degrees. And that's the weather for the Northern Shenandoah Valley listening area.
2: Welcome to Turning Point Weekend Edition. Do the mistakes of your past still haunt you in the present? Do you sometimes feel so sinful that even God can't forgive you? Today, Dr. David Jeremiah has an encouraging word for you. To share, how can I be truly forgiven? Here's David.
3: I remember hearing someone say years ago that if people could truly understand forgiveness, half of the hospitals in the world would be emptied. Being unforgiven is a miserable place to be. But the Bible says, if you come to God and come to Him according to His Word, you can truly be forgiven. Let's talk about it on the weekend edition of Turning Point.
4: We don't know very much about it, and we don't talk about it nearly as much as we should, but guilt is a pretty powerful force. As you know, David had walked with God for many years. It was widely known that he was the sweet singer of Israel. He had gained a reputation as an incredible prophet, a man who understood the deep things of God. He had been the longtime spiritual leader of his people. And then suddenly, in his midlife, he was plunged into a terrible double sin that almost rendered him useless to himself and to God. You remember the account. He was on his palace roof one day when he should have been off to war with his troops. And as he was walking on the palace roof, he looked out into the courtyard next to him and he saw a beautiful woman bathing herself. His passion was aroused and he sent over messengers and ordered her to be brought to the palace. He committed adultery with her and realized now that he was in big trouble. Her husband was a soldier in David's army. He was away fighting for the king. When David found out that through this one-night stand with Bathsheba, she had become pregnant, he panicked and tried to begin to cover up his sin. He ordered, first of all, Uriah, Bathsheba's husband, home from battle. His plan, his ingenious plan was, if I can get Uriah to go and spend a night with Bathsheba, no one will ever know that this is my child. They will think it's Uriah's child. So when Uriah came home from the battle, David said, why don't you go down and spend a night with your wife? He sent home a bottle of wine and some nice food, and he said, just spend a wonderful night at home. Well, Uriah was more honorable than David. And Uriah said, it isn't good that I should do that. My fellow soldiers are out fighting the king's battle. It isn't right that I should be home enjoying a night with my wife. And so Uriah slept on the steps of the palace, and when David awoke the next day, he realized that plan one to cover his sin had failed. Uriah went back to battle, and David's mind continued to turn. If I don't deal with this problem, he thought, it will soon be news throughout the kingdom, and I will be discredited. So he trusted his faithful general, Joab, and he told Joab to send Uriah to the hottest point of the battle so that he would surely be killed. In fact, he said, Joab, what you do is this. You put him at the point of the triangle, you thrust out into battle, and when the battle waxes hot, tell the rest of the soldiers to retreat and leave him there all alone. This time the plan worked. Uriah was killed, and David thought he was home free. When you read Psalm 32 and Psalm 51, a year has passed since this event. And of course, David, being the most powerful man in the world at that time, probably thought if anybody could handle a cover-up, he could. The mourning for Uriah passed, and everybody gave lip service to the tragic death of this valiant soldier. As soon as the mourning period was over, Bathsheba moved into the palace with David and became his wife. The child of David's passion was born, and as we read Psalm 32 and Psalm 51, is now about 3 months old. It is quite probable that the 12 months during which this whole thing had been covered up passed with little discussion of David's crimes. But there were a few people who knew. David knew, Bathsheba knew, and Joab, his general, knew. Oh yes, there's one other person who knew. 2 Samuel 11:27 says, "The thing that David had done displeased the Lord." So the Lord knew. And what we see happening as we read these Psalms is a very good case study of what you do with guilt and what you do with sin and how you deal with it in your life. First of all, you have to understand that David was going through intense emotional upheaval in his life. There was real conviction in his heart. For a year, he tried to live with his bad conscience. But as the story records, something happened during David's period of sickness and sorrow and anguish over what he had done. And that is that the Lord sent somebody to help him. Now, David didn't know at the time this happened that this was help, but indeed it was. For he moved from his period of conviction to a time of confrontation. And the record is in 2 Samuel 12. Let me read it to you. In 2 Samuel 12, we read, beginning at verse 1, "And the Lord sent Nathan to David." Who is Nathan? He's the preacher. He's the prophet. "And he came to David, and he said to him," he's going to tell him a story now. "You're the preacher, and God says to you, go confront the most powerful man in the world. How are you going to do this?" Well, I kind of get into Nathan a little bit. He says, "I'm not going to do this directly. I think I'll tell him a story." So Nathan comes up with a story. It's the right brain, left brain thing, you know. He wants David to really hear this. And this is the story, and watch this. "There were two men in one city, one rich and the other poor. And the rich man had exceedingly many flocks and herds, and the poor man had nothing except one little ewe lamb which he had bought and nourished, and it grew up together with him and with his children. It ate of his own food and drank from its own cup and lay in his bosom, and it was like a daughter to him. And a traveler came to the rich man, who refused to take from his own flock and from his own herd to prepare one for the wayfaring man who had come to him, but he took the poor man's lamb and prepared it for the man who had come to him." Do you get the story? Do you need to know who the people are? Who is the little lamb? That's Bathsheba. Who is the poor man? That's Uriah. Who is the man with all that you could offer and have that wouldn't spare his own? That's David. And when David heard the parable, he hadn't put two and two together, and the scripture says that David's anger was greatly aroused against this preacher, and he said to Nathan, "As the Lord lives, the man who has done this thing shall surely die. And he shall restore fourfold for the lamb because he did this thing and because he had no pity." When David heard this, he was hot. He said, "I've never heard anything that made me so angry. Whoever did this, he will die and he will give back four times what he took." Now picture this. If I'm the preacher, I realize this is where I have to pull the trigger. And I'm nervous. Nathan's going to make the application, and the scripture says, and I picture it, he took his long, bony, prophetic finger and stuck it in David's nose, and he said, read the text, "You are the man. You're the one I'm talking about." Wow. You talk about a confrontation. And let me just stop for a moment and say, I know that some of you come to church and you would prefer that we never say anything about sin, and you would like it if we never talk about anything that's negative or anything that might upset you a little bit, but let me just remind you, God sent the prophet to David. David didn't ask for him. God sent him to David because the prophet was to have a very important ministry in David's life. He was to help David face up to what he had done. And I don't know this for sure, but if I have to give you my guess as to what David's feeling at this moment when Nathan says, "Thou art the man," along with the overwhelming anguish of knowing now that he has been found out, I have to believe that David also feels a sense of incredible relief. Finally, it's out. I've talked to numerous people who've been through experiences similar to this in terms of morality, and they've covered up over a long period of time, and when finally the story is told, that's what they've said to me. I was overwhelmed that it was known, but I'll tell you the truth, I was glad it was out. I didn't have to live that way anymore. The confrontation. Could I just say to you men and women that usually there's no change without a confrontation? Somewhere along the way, there's going to be somebody that will come and help us to face up to what's wrong in our life. And we will either hear it or we will close our ears to it. If David had pushed Nathan away, David had the power to take Nathan's life if he chose. He could have made him another casualty. But David heard the voice of God, and it was the first step back. And I want you to note that, because the next thing that happened after the confrontation was a confession. And the confession is written for us in David's journal. In fact, if you turn to the Psalms in your Bible and you see the superscription over Psalm 51, you will know that I am telling you the truth when I say this is what David said when he prayed to God at this moment. For the superscription over Psalm 51 in my Bible says this: to the chief musician, a psalm of David when Nathan the prophet went to him after he had gone in to Bathsheba. Interestingly enough, Charles Haddon Spurgeon says that during that whole year, David probably never wrote anything. He couldn't write anything because he was out of fellowship with God. He didn't have any song in his heart. His joy was gone. But immediately after the confrontation, David once again took up his pen and started to make some notations in his journal. And he pens for us in Psalm 51 his own words as he comes back to God. How do you pray? How do you pray when you've been found out? Well, let me tell you two things about David's confession. First of all, it was genuine. It was genuine. You say, well, Pastor Jeremiah, isn't all confession genuine? Not really. Confession can be dishonest and ungenuine. Did you know that? But I want to tell you something. When David confessed, his confession was genuine. You say, how do you know that? Look into the Bible with me and notice what he said about what he did. Verse 1, he calls it transgression, which is rebellion. Verse 2, he calls it iniquity, which is perversion, distortion, acting unjustly, dealing crookedly. Verse 2, he calls it sin, which means to miss the mark. And verse 4, he calls it evil, which is a vile thing which deserves condemnation. The Hebrew words are much more graphic than our words. What David said was, God, I want to tell you that I know what I did, and what I did was really bad. There was no candy coating of his transgression. If you go back in Psalm 32 and verse 5, you see what David said about this prayer after he had written it. He says, I acknowledged my sin to you, and my iniquity I have not hidden. I said, I will confess my transgression to the Lord, and you forgave the iniquity of my sin. In Psalm 51:17, we are told that the Lord honors a broken and a contrite heart. His confession was genuine. He recognized that what he did was wrong. One of the things that keeps many of us from ever knowing renewed joy and in fellowship with God, knowing what it means to have the burden lifted, is we're always trying to make our sin look better. We're always trying to put it in better terms. We're always trying to couch it in ways so that we don't feel so badly about it. The only way you can ever get any relief from sin is to confess. And you know what the word means? Amalageo in the Greek language means to say the same thing. It's to look at your sin and to say the same thing about it that God would say, to acknowledge you're wrong. You say, well, Pastor Jeremiah, that's so painful and that's so hard, but it's the only way back. It's where you start, through genuine confession. Notice, secondly, it was not only genuine, it was God-centered. David said, against thee, God, and thee only have I sinned. Now, it's not that he does not understand that others have been affected. David hasn't suddenly lost his knowledge of what happened. He knows Bathsheba has been hurt in this, her purity taken away. He knows that Uriah is in the ground, dead because of what happened. He realizes that Joab has been complicated in his own integrity because of what he has done. He knows what's happened to him, but David said, Lord, it's against you and you only that I have sinned. David now sees that ultimately his sin is an insult and an injury to God. It is God's love that has been wounded. It is the God of grace against whom he has sinned. And when a person takes that attitude, that God's forgiveness is reckoned by his grace and his mercy, and that sin is a sin against God, first of all, he has taken a major step on his way back. Well, when he confessed, something great happened. And let me hold out this hope for all of us today. Nothing we have ever done. David, he did the biggies. Adultery, murder, cover up. And yet, I want to tell you something. David took the route back. His conviction promoted a confrontation, which brought out of him a confession. And now we're going to see the cleansing that takes place in his life. The same intensity of words that David uses to talk about his sin, he now uses to describe the forgiveness. And I want you to notice these as you look at Psalm 51. He says, first of all, that he wants his sin to be blotted out. He sees his sin as a record against him in the archives of heaven, and he says, oh God, blot it out. Just take a pen. And, you know, sometimes when I'm working on a manuscript or something, I'll get one of these big markers, you know, these big black markers. They make huge black marks. And if you want to take out a whole sentence, you just take that black marker and you just go across like this. You don't have to do it twice. It wipes out a whole sentence. David said, God, what I want you to do is this. I want you to take your marker and blot my sin out of the archives of heaven. Then he said, God, I want you to wash away my sin. He sees his sin as a stain upon his soul. He says, God, take your precious blood and just wash all this sin away. And then he says, Lord, I want you to cleanse me, verse 2. And the technical term that he uses in verse 2 is the term for the cleansing of a leper. And it's the term that was used to declare that a leper had been cleansed. He said, God, take away the leprosy of my soul. And then notice down in verse 7, this is an incredible insight from the scripture. He prays that he would be purged with hyssop. Do you know what that was? A purging with hyssop was what a Jewish person had to do after he came in contact with a dead body. It was an Old Testament ritual that was prescribed in the law. The Jews had an intense abhorrence to death, and the law provided that after you had come in contact with a dead body, you had to go through this process. You had to go through this ritual cleaning, the purging with hyssop. And David said, God, I've come in contact with a dead body. I'm the cause of that death. And I believe that he was talking about Uriah. And he said, God, please wash me clean. And then in that phrase, he employs a verb that's formed from the word sin. And if we used it in our language, look down at it, it would say, purge me with hyssop and I shall be clean. Wash me and I shall be whiter than snow. And when he says that, he uses this term. He says, purge me with hyssop and I shall be unsinned. He said, God, unsin me. I never thought of that phrase before. I don't think that's the way we talk today, but boy, is it graphic. Oh, God, unsin me. Anybody ever feel like that? Just unsin me, Lord. Purge me and cleanse me and take away my sin. So no wonder David said in Psalm 32:1, blessed is the man, happy is the man who goes through this process. David looks back on it and he makes this judgment in Psalm 32. He says, I've been through this. I've been through the sin. I've been through the overwhelming anguish in my soul. I've had somebody come and tell me I'm the one. And I've had to come and ask you to forgive me. And you've taken my sin away. You've blotted it out. You've washed it clean. You've unsinned me, God. And I want to tell you, I'm on the other side of it now. And oh, how blessed is the man who has been forgiven. And all God's people said, amen. If you've been forgiven, you know what David's talking about. He had the answer to his prayer. God did indeed restore unto him the joy of his salvation. And I want to just tell you today, my friends, that the great good news of the gospel is we have a forgiving God. And that when we come clean with God, when we come to him and open our hearts up to him and tell him what's happened in our heart, God does hear us and he forgives us. And the word of God is replete with references to the forgiveness of God. Psalm 86:5 says, for you, Lord, are good and ready to forgive and abundant in mercy to all those who call upon you. Psalm 103 says, for as the heavens are high above the earth, so great is his mercy toward those who fear him. As far as the east is from the west, so far has he removed our transgressions from us. Oh, I could give you dozens of other verses that just continually say, God forgives, God forgives, and he will forgive you. He's just waiting for you to come and ask him. Now, I wish there was some way I could make this clearer to you. because the sense of sin is so great that if we don't have a comparable sense of the awesome forgiveness of God, we can leave burdened down. But you don't have to do that. I read about a nun who went to a bishop for confession. And one day the nun told this bishop that Christ had revealed himself to her in person. And the bishop, understandably doubtful, said to her, "Well, I have some instructions for you. The next time Christ appears to you, I want you to ask him about the sins of the archbishop." And the nun said, "Of course, I'll be happy to." So the next time, in a period of confession, the bishop said to the nun, "Well, did you ask Christ about the sins of the archbishop?" And she said, "Yes, I did, Father." And he replied, "What did he say?" The nun answered, "He said, I've forgotten them." And he has. That's the good news of forgiveness. He puts them behind his back as far as the east is from the west. He buries them in the deepest sea, and he forgets what he forgives. And yet there's a postscript. And if I'm going to be an honest pastor and an honest teacher, I need to tell you the postscript. The Lord will not erase history. And sometimes there are things which are set in motion while we are out of fellowship with God that are a matter of cause and effect, and we have to reap what we sow. Even when we have been restored to fellowship out of the forgiveness process, sometimes we have to pay the piper. In fact, when David responded to Nathan, and Nathan said to him, "Thou art the man," and David got angry, he said, "Whoever did that's going to die, and he's going to restore fourfold." How could he possibly have known how prophetic he was? Because that's exactly what David did. He gave back fourfold. Let me tell you briefly what happened. The child that was conceived and born to Bathsheba died. Shortly after that, David's daughter Tamar was raped by his son. David didn't judge that, didn't take care of it. He should have stepped in as a father and said what needed to be said and taken judgment on his own son and punished him. But how could David do that? His credibility as a father had been shot. Third thing that happened was Absalom found out about Tamar, was so incensed at what had happened to her that he went and murdered Amnon. And then Absalom got caught up in a power struggle with his father, tried to start a coup in the kingdom, took half of David's people and left and had David forced out of the kingdom. And then later, you see Absalom hanging from a tree by his hair, and he's dead. And the most anguishing cry in the whole story of David is this father on the news of his son Absalom, and you just can hear the weeping in his voice as you read it in the pages of the scripture. "Oh, Absalom, my son, Absalom, my son." So, there are consequences. And you know, friends, I wish I didn't have to say that. I wish there's some way I could just say, you know, if you just come back to God and he'll forgive you, and that's important, and it's good to have the guilt gone, but he doesn't just take his magic brush and take away everything that happened while you were walking away from him. You may not want to hear it, but if I'm going to be faithful to you as your pastor, you need to hear it. It's the truth. So there's two things that I think we need to say as we close our Bibles and as we think about that. And I just want you to listen to them carefully. There's two impossibilities that if we don't get these messages, we won't hear what God wants us to hear. The first impossibility is this, and listen up, especially young people and all of you who may be on the threshold of going down a road that you think you have carefully protected yourself from. Listen to me. Impossibility number one, it is impossible to get away with sin. You can't do it. The Bible says it this way, "Be sure your sin will find you out." So I just want to tell you as faithfully as I can, don't think you're going to be the one who will get by with it, because you won't. You won't do it. Nobody ever does. But there's another impossibility that's good news, and I want you to listen up. You may have messed up. Who of us here can look at another and say, "I haven't ever had to come back and ask for the cleansing and the hyssop"? We all have. And you may have messed up, and maybe you're in the midst of it right now. Let me tell you the next impossibility. Yes, it's impossible to get away with sin, but it's also impossible to get away from the love of God. And you may think that because of what you've done, God doesn't love you anymore. Don't you think that? The very fact that he brought you here is an evidence that he loves you. And if you have gotten into a situation where you don't want anybody to know what you've done, and you say, it's bad, Pastor, I want to tell you something. I don't care how bad it is. God loves you. And if you're one of his children, he will come after you. And he will keep after you. And he will come in every way he can to draw you back. You may have to feel some of the sting of what you've done before you open up and take note of it. But I want you to understand today that just as surely as you cannot get away with sin, you cannot get away from God's love. You cannot. He loves you with an everlasting love. Now, many of us as parents have not had to, on occasion, as I did once, take hold of a child by the shoulders and say, I don't care what you're doing or what you think you're doing, but I want to tell you something. No matter what you do, I will never stop loving you. Never. And if I'm like that as a human father with my imperfections, I want to tell you that's the way God is. He will never stop loving you. You may be unlovable, but he will never stop loving you. I read a little thing that I want to share with you as we close. It's in a book by Ruth Harms Kalkin. It's a little book called Lord, Don't You Love Me Anymore. And she tells a story kind of in a poetic way of a conversation she had with a little boy, 7-year-old boy. This is what she wrote. He is 7 years old, and he's my friend. His eyes are merry, and his hair is short, and his nose is covered with freckles. And on a cold, rainy day, we sat on the floor eating hot buttered popcorn. The popcorn went down quickly, but the questions came out slowly. If I told a lie today, would God stop loving me? Well, no, of course not, David. Well, if I told 2 lies or 3, would he stop loving me then? No, but you'd be unhappy in your heart. Well, what if I punched Johnny in the nose and made his nose bleed real hard? Would God stop loving me then? No, but you better not try it. What if I threw a rock and broke your window? Would God stop loving me then? No, but you'd have to work to pay for it. What if I stepped on the snails and ate all your flowers? Would God stop loving me then? Not for a minute, David. Well, when would God ever stop loving me? David, not until there is no more earth and no more heaven and no more God. Then it's never going to happen no matter what. That's right, David. Even if it sometimes feels like it might, it's never going to happen no matter what. And that's the good news. God loves you. And the reason you have that hurt in your heart right now is because you're God's. And he doesn't want you out of fellowship with him. And you're never, ever going to have it back the way it should be until you come clean. And David's given you the formula, hasn't he? He's given you the plan. You can even borrow his prayer if you like. But whatever you do, my friend, don't go on living unforgiven. He waits for you with wide open arms, and he will accept you back if you'll come.
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1: Here's the weather for the Southern Light listening area. It's currently 48 degrees and it's cloudy. Humidity 100%. The wind is calm with some drizzle. The forecast for this morning, cloudy with a chance of light drizzle. Temperature 50. This afternoon, cloud-filled skies with a light breeze with a slight chance of rain. About 64 degrees. Then this evening, cloudy with some wind with scattered showers. 63 degrees. And that's the weather for the Northern Shenandoah Valley listening area.
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3: 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This radio preacher, Pastor Tom Snyder, coming to you from Back Creek Valley Full Gospel Church. Amen. 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Tuesday, every Tuesday in the evening, Soul Squad from 6 to 8 for your school-age child. Every other Tuesday at 11 o'clock is Breaking Bread. That's a Bible study and a meal. Okay? And so we've got a lot of things going on here at Back Creek Valley Church. We'd love you to come be a part of some special things. In fact, we just come for a revival. Amen. We had Brother Alex Lambert on Friday night and Brother Darnell Brown on Saturday night. And Brother Tony Conley will be with us all day today. Amen. A.M. and P.M. services. Tomorrow. This is the only fundraiser I'm having for my trip to South Africa and Namibia. We are having a Memorial Day picnic with an auction. It starts at 4 o'clock. The auction will probably start 4:30-ish, 5, something like that. Our food that we're going to have, we're going to have pulled pork sandwiches. We're going to have hot dogs and whatever dishes that come in with it. Amen. And then we're going to have some fun. We're going to play some cornhole. Kids play some basketball and probably a little music. Everybody is invited. And yes, we are trying to raise money for our trip to South Africa and Namibia. So please come out and be a part of that on Memorial Day. And then just around the corner, the Sunday, the last Sunday of May, kicks off camp meeting. Camp meeting at Martinsburg Full Gospel Pentecostal Church. We want you to come. We have three services a day. We have we feed you three times a day. We have breakfast, then we have morning service, we have lunch, we have afternoon service, we have supper, and then we have evening service. We got people coming from all over the country, some of the best speakers and singers you will see, and it's in your own backyard. It starts on Sunday and runs all the way to Friday. So come out and be a part of that. And then please help us. Pray for us as we're going to be in South Africa and Namibia, which will be one of the longest missionary trips that I've taken. I'm going to be gone two Sundays, and I've never done that before. Going to two countries, going to brand new places and people. We're seeing things that other folks ain't never seen before. Thanking God for this opportunity. Amen. So glad you tuned in for us. We've got a message on how to approach God. And one of the parts of that message is with gratitude. I want you to listen to our buddy Brandon Lake sing this beautiful song that we love to sing. It's called Gratitude.

0: Boy, we like that. Boy, that's a great, great song. Boy, I tell you, the last couple of years, we've had a couple really, really good songs that's come out. Amen. And this is one of my favorites. Amen. We love to sing it here. Our young people love to sing that song. The title of today's message for the radio program today is, How Do We Approach God? How do you come before God? Okay. How do you pray? How do you talk to God? It's something that a lot of people say, Brother Tom, you just talk to God so easily. You seem to get a lot of answer to your prayers. And I do. I really do. By the grace and mercies of God, I really do. And they ask me a lot of time, how do we approach God? I'm going to try to give you a biblical response and then my personal response to how to come before God. First thing I want to tell everybody that is listening to me, whether you're listening to me right now for the first time on Sunday morning, or you're listening to this 5-10 years down the road, everybody can approach God. Everybody can come before God in prayer. Everybody can talk to God. I don't care where you're at. I don't care what you've done. You might say, well, I'm a reprobate. I'm an apostate. I went too far. If you were, you wouldn't be thinking about talking to Him. Okay? It wouldn't be in your mind. Everybody can approach God. Now, how do we do it correctly? How do we get our prayers answered? That's a little bit different, but I want you to know that everybody can seek God and everybody can come to Him. When Jesus was talking about it, and Jesus was by far the most excellent person that's ever walked the earth as far as communicating with God the Father. And of course, I know we can get into the fact that He was God incarnate. Amen. But when He was on the earth, He had laid down that part so that He could show us an example how that we reach out to the Godhead, that we reach out to God. And so Jesus is the best example of someone talking to God. Now, listen, there have been some great ones before Him. Amen. All the prophets, all the major people of the Bible, they did a great job talking to God, but there ain't nobody that did it better than Jesus when He walked the face of the earth. He is our perfect example of how we approach the Father, how we approach God. Okay. The first thing that He said that we're going to draw our attention to, He said, when you pray, and He says this in Matthew 6:6. He says, when you pray, don't be like all the religious people, the Sadducees and the Pharisees that beat their chest out in front of everybody and says, I'm praying and I'm talking to God. No, He said, go into the closet. He said, go into the closet. And we need to zero in and take some moment to talk about why did He say go into the closet. Listen, now I know the references. He could have went to the mountain. He could have went to the shore. He could have went to the holy place. He said the closet because it's not just a place. It's also a condition. Okay? The closet just isn't a physical place. It is the condition of how we also enter into our approach with God. Amen. He said, go into the quiet place. Don't tell everybody that you are getting ready to talk to God, okay? It's nothing about being puffed up or anything like that. He said, go into the quiet place. It's a place where you can focus on Him, okay? You want to be in a place that there isn't distractions. It's three of distractions. When you want to approach God, it's no different than talking to somebody on the earth. When you want their attention, you want them to yourself. If you're talking to your earthly father, okay, and you're really going to ask Him for something, you're probably not going to do it at the ball game in a crowded place. unless it's something pertinent to the game or pertinent at that moment, or it has to be done, you would much rather get your daddy off by himself, amen, and talk to him just one-on-one, just you and him, amen, without distractions. And I tell you, there's a lot of people, and I just talked to somebody recently about this in their house. It's just a house chaotic. A lot of you probably got chaotic houses. And like I got a very chaotic house, you know, and it's hard to talk to the Lord when there's so much loudness and so much action and everything going on. And I told them, I said, you need to find the place. A lot of my old-timer friends used to have inside of their house their own prayer room, their own study, their bedroom, or that was their quiet place. When I was growing up, you won't believe this, it was my bathroom, all right? I'd go in there, shut the door, and take my Bible, and, you know, that was my place. Now I am blessed, okay, especially to have the church and the office, and I have the back creek. Our doors are always open so that you can come in and you can approach God. And I thank God that I have been catching people, sheep here that's been coming. I come in at all different times. Pastor Tom's live will show up here at 1 o'clock in the morning, but I catch people here, and that is so good. Amen. You need to be in your closet. You need to be in a place free of distraction where you can approach him. Now, sometimes God approaches you, okay? You just happen to be in a place. Listen, Moses found himself, he's one of the biggest examples of that, when God was showing up, whether it was when God was calling him to go into Egypt, amen, with the burning bush, or whether God was talking to him on the mountain about giving him the Ten Commandments, or whether God was talking to him about different things, God would show up and then call Moses to him. And Moses would take the advantage. There's one particular story in Exodus 33 when he knew that he had the attention of God. And he said, Lord, let me see thy face. And remember that? And the Lord said, that's a hard thing you've asked. Nobody has seen my face and lived. But nevertheless, there is a place in the cleft of the rock that if you'll get there, I'll cover you with my hand and you'll see my hinder parts. Amen. Moses had the wherewithal that when he knew he was in the presence of God, that he would talk to him. Listen, when dad shows up, talk to him. You may not get a chance for a while. Amen. When you're in the presence of dad, my kids are like that. Listen, when me and Andrew get together, because he lives in Texas, we don't very seldom get to be together physically. Thank God for FaceTime. Amen. But we'll get into the discussions. When he wants to talk to me or ask me a certain thing, it's normally in private. Okay, and he'll take the advantage anytime he can if I'm in his presence to talk to me. And that's the way you should be. So if you're at the altar or you're at church and a great praise service is going on, great worship service is going on, and you're feeling the touch of God, that's when you can talk to your father. That's when you can talk to dad. That's when you want to approach dad. Amen. Listen, the closet's great. Amen. That's a good place to go. Go to your closet, turn your room on. Amen. And invite dad to come in. But if you're already in a place and there's other people there, but you can sense and feel, you don't know how many times here in this church during worship service, before I'm preaching and somebody's singing, whether it's Bella or whoever singing or the music's playing and I'm caught up in the worship and I feel the hand of God on my shoulder, I start talking to God and I start petitioning him. So there are some times I'm by myself, and then there are some times I know God's there. And then there are the few times that I just need him right now. I'm just crying out because I don't have time to get in the closet. Maybe I'm not at the church, but the need is so pressing that I cry out to him then. Okay, that's, and if that's be the case, it's just like your heavenly Father. If you need, listen, a Father may be out fixing fence. Father may be out taking care of the farm. Father may be out in the garden. But if he hears his child in distress, he will come running. So if you are in a distressful situation, you go and you holler out to your Father. You holler out to Jesus to come and to help you. Now, how do we approach our Father? How do we approach Jesus? Amen. In James, it talks about humility and that we should be humble when we go before him. We should speak to him in humility. Amen. Listen, first thing you need to do is know who you are in God. Do you recognize that you are his child? And I know I'm probably talking to a diverse group right now. There may be some of you that don't know that as a child of God, you got the freedom, amen, to go before your Father because you're his family. You're his young prince. You're his young princess. Amen. You are royalty. You are in the family of God. Do you know who you are? And even if you know who you are, you don't approach him as a spoiled brat that thinks that you're just entitled to get because of who you are. No, you need to recognize who God is in all his glory. And I use the word kingship. Now, this could be replaced with holy, amen, or this could be replaced with righteous, but I'm going to use the word kingship, especially referring to Christ, because he is one of his names, one of his titles to name is Jesus Christ the King. There is only one King of heaven and earth, and that is Christ. And so we know the decorum, amen, about approaching an earthly king. You don't just go, hey, bub, what's up? No, you go in there, amen, and you do it the right way. You approach, you give an appointment, you bow down. You're in reverence. You don't back talk. You don't slick talk. You come sincerely. You can come boldly, but you come sincerely before the King. You need to recognize who your Father is. He's not just any old person. He's not just like talking to anybody. You are talking before the King of the universe. You're talking to the King of your life. You are talking to the one that had bled and died and rose again for you. Amen. It's not just Jim Bob Billy Boy. Amen. You are talking before the King. That's how we approach him. But there's something else that he tells us. He said he would be a friend in Proverbs that sticketh closer than a brother. Amen. You need to recognize, amen, that he is not just your king, but you're blessed to have your best friend is the King. Woo! Your best friend is the King. And that's why, Brother Tom, I understand. Brother Tom ain't all that, but I know who my King is, and I know where I stand in him, and I know who he is, and that he invites me into his banqueting table, and he is my, not only is he my King, my Lord, my Savior, but he is my friend. And I have said this for a long time. I talk to him more than I do anybody. I talk to him more than I do my wife, my children. I talk to him more than I do my work people. I talk to him more than my church people. I talk to him more than my best friends. I talk to the Lord because he is my closest friend. And when I come to him, we come to him in prayerfulness. Now, the disciples said, Lord, how do we pray? And the Lord gave them the Lord's Prayer. Our Father who art in heaven, hallowed be thy name, thy kingdom come, thy will be done on earth as it is in heaven. Give us this day our daily bread. Forgive us our trespasses as we forgive those who trespass against us, and lead us not to temptation, but deliver us from evil. For thine is the kingdom, the power, and the glory forever and ever. Amen. If you don't know nothing else, what you get out of this about approaching God, you can use the Lord's Prayer as your template. Amen. You can use your Lord's Prayer as your jig. We call it a jig. This is a format that you can lay down, and this will get you right into the throne room of your Father. This will take you right to Jesus. And he starts out with praise and worship. Amen. Psalms 95 and verse 6 talks about coming before the Lord with praise and worship. Amen. Don't just walk in there, hey, Father, I need this. How about let's recognize who he is and give him a little praise, give him a little love, give him a little worship. Amen. I'm here to tell you, amen. Now, sometimes it is immediate, and as I'm crying out to God, Father, we got to have you right now. But when I am making a petition known, I like to put a sprinkle, a little praise and a little worship in it. Amen. Recognize who he is. Our Father who art in heaven, hallowed be thy name. You are who you say you are. You are God, and we worship you. We praise you. I'm talking about how that we approach God. Amen. I love. Some people say us Pentecostals and charismatics we're too demonstrative with our worship. I'm telling you, I don't think we're enough. Amen. I think when the praise gets going, we need to lift up, just like old Brandon Lake just said, lift up your hands. Amen. Because all I've got to hallelujah. This is all I got. When I approach him, this is all I got is hallelujah. Thou art holy. Thou art worthy. Thou art God. Thou art my God. I appreciate you, Jesus. I love you, Jesus. Thank you for dying for me. Thank you for bleeding for me. Thank you for coming to the earth for me. Thank you for coming back for me. Thank you for saving me. I worship you and praise you because of who you are, not what I want, not what I need, but just because of who you are, we worship you. And along with prayer and worship, you should be asking in gratitude. Amen. We need to be thankful. Amen. Thank God in all things. In everything, give thanks. In all things, give thanks. First of all, when I approach God, I say, Father, Jesus, I thank you for everything you've already done. We just had prayer meeting here at the church this morning. We hold hands. We come together. There's normally between 10 and 20 of us, and we come together on a Wednesday morning, and I lead in prayer when we get in the circle. And I would say 99.9% of the time, I say, thank you, Lord, before I say anything else. In that particular case, when we are starting community prayer, amen, I say, thank you. And then I just go into thanking you for all the things you've already done. I thank the Lord for the freedom to pray, for the ability to pray, for the place to stay. I thank the Lord that he hears and he's already answered my prayers. I thank the Lord for answered prayers already. Amen. We need a spirit of gratitude. And then not only do I thank the Lord for who he is, what he is, and what he has done, and then I begin to thank him for what he is going to do. I thank him for what he is going to do, which segues me into the very next thing in my approach when I come to Jesus. Amen. I not just thank him, but I come to him in faith. Amen. Do you know who he is and what he can do? With God, all things are possible. With me, man, it's some things are impossible. But I know that there is nothing too big, too great that the Lord cannot take care of it. I know that all things are possible. Now, that's faith. Amen. When you come before God, that is faith. Amen. I know God can do anything. That's what Moses knew. Amen. That's what Abraham knew. Amen. God can do anything. That's how Abraham could put Isaac on the altar. He knew that God was able. Amen. We know that God can, he can split the sea, drown the armies. Amen. Cause the armies to go blind. Whatever the enemy throws against you, I know my God is greater to deliver me. And I just felt God speak to me. God's going to take care of a problem in my life right now. Amen. I know God is able. I know who I serve. I know he is greater. I know who my God is. Woo. Sorry, I just got personal. I need to hurry. Amen. Now when I know who he is, then I pray, not my will, but thy my will be done. I approach God knowing that it is in His will. Amen. And do you know that God has given you the power, the same power He gave Peter and the same power He gave His disciples? He said to Peter, I give you the keys of death and hell. I give you the keys of hell. Amen. They belong to you, Peter. Amen. God's no respecter of person. God gives us power. And He said to the disciples, whatever you bound on earth will be bound in heaven. I am here to tell you, I know God knows the power and the prayers of His children. Amen. And when I approach God, I thank God. I worship God. I come to Him in humility. I come to Him in my closet. And when I walk away from God, I walk away from Him in power. I walk away from Him in faith. I walk away in Him knowing that I have the authority that has been passed to me through Him, by Him, for me to do His will on this earth. Thy kingdom come, Thy will be done on this earth as it is in heaven. That's how we approach God. Now remember, friends, this is the first day of the rest of your life. Go live it for the Lord.
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Greetings in the precious name of the Lord Jesus Christ. This is Pastor Paul Marquis. I want to thank you for tuning in today to the broadcast, The Hour of Redemption. I trust the broadcast being a blessing to you. Appreciate the kind words. We got some kind comments last week from the message, and some people were helped, and I'm grateful for that. That's our purpose for being here. I'm looking for God to help us today. Friend, I don't know how you feel about it, but you know, I just look at our nation, and I'm so grateful that our president last week rededicated our nation to the cause of Christ and the Bible, and he read the Bible. I'm very grateful for that. I don't know how you feel about it, but if you're a child of God, how could you not be grateful that we have a president that acknowledges the need of God in America? And we've got a great divide in America. We've had people come in from all over the world and bring, of course, their religions with them. I mean, what else are they going to do? They come here for freedom and liberty, and yet they want to bring the very religions that had enslaved and put them in bondage. They want to drag that in here with them. And there's a great struggle going on in America. Our young people are in a mess. They're taking over streets and towns and things of that nature. And you know, folks, I thank God. Listen, there's only one thing that's going to save America, and that is a revival. That is turning back to the God of the Bible. I appreciate all that the politicians are doing. I appreciate what our president is doing. But, folks, we've got to have revival in America. We've got to get America back to God and back to the Bible, and we've got to realize that. And we, those of us who serve God and know the Lord, I trust you're praying for our leaders, praying for our president, and praying for our nation. I trust you're praying. I tell you, I am earnestly praying for our nation that God will send us revival. And guess what? I want God to send revival right here to the Lighthouseville Gospel Church. I thank God for the services we have, the people that pray. But oh, friend, you know, way too many of our churches are way too empty. Way too few people have got a real commitment to God. Way too many people are just going and get their ticket punched, and they're just going through the motions. My, how we need a revival that will cause men and women to repent, to turn from their ways, and seek the face of God and serve Him. Hallelujah. So I'm going to preach a little bit on that today. I want to invite you to service this morning right here at the Lighthouse Full Gospel Church. We have service Sunday school from 10 to 11, classes for all ages. Worship service at 11. Lord willing, I will be ministering in that service tonight at 6:30. And then every Thursday night at 7:30, we have service, evangelistic services. And we would love for you to come and be a part of that. We're located on Route 11 between Middletown and Stephen City. If you can get to Route 11, you can find us. We're right on Route 11, Brick Church, sets parallel with the road. Look, I would love to see you this morning. I'm going to the Word of God now. I want to read from Mark chapter 15, and I want to start at verse 29. And they passed by, and they that passed by railed on him, wagging their heads and saying, "Ah, thou that destroyest the temple and buildest it in 3 days, save thyself and come down from the cross." Likewise also the chief priest, mocking, said among themselves with the scribes, "He saved others, himself he cannot save. Let Christ, the King of Israel, descend now from the cross, that we may see and believe." And they that were crucified with him reviled him. Heavenly Father, thank you for the word of God. Your word is anointed, God, but I ask you to anoint me, your servant, as I endeavor to preach the word of God. Give me clearness of thought and mind, strengthen my body and my voice, God, and touch the hearers of the word. In Jesus' name, amen. I'd like to preach a little while this morning on passing by Jesus. Let us understand first off that this was the time of the Passover. The streets of Jerusalem were crowded. Jews from all over the world had gathered in. This was, of course, the most important feast that they had. This is when they celebrated their coming out of Egypt. They would come, many of them that came would bring a lamb with them. Others purchased lambs while they were there. And they would, of course, offer that lamb up as a sacrifice for their sin. The high priest would cast lot on two he-goats. One would be driven out the wilderness as a type of driving the sins of Israel out away, driving them out away from God. The other, of course, lamb would be slain.
the blood drained in the basin, the high priest would go behind the veil, and sprinkle the blood on the mercy seat and offer an atonement for the sins of Israel. So here they are. They brought their lambs. They're buying lambs. Meanwhile, the Lamb of God was getting ready to die, the very Lamb of God. How do you know that, preacher? Well, John the Baptist, when he saw him coming to his baptismal, he said, "Behold, the Lamb of God, which taketh away the sin of the world." I want to tell you something, neighbor, here now, flat-footed. There is no other way to God but by Christ. There's only one door to heaven, and that's Jesus Christ. Jesus said, "I am the way, I am the truth, and I am the life. Any man that seeks to come in any other way is as a thief and a robber." You've got to come by the cross. You've got to come by the blood. You've got to come by Jesus Christ. You can't come by religion. You can't come by praying to Muhammad. You can't pray by confessing your sins to the priest at the Catholic Church. You can't get saved by worshiping Buddha or any of the other thousands of gods in this world. There's only one Lord and Savior, and that's Jesus Christ, the very Son of God. And where I'm reading to you for where I'm reading to you today from the Bible is where that Christ was going to go to the cross as the Lamb of God, and there he was slain for my sins and your sins and the sins of the world. So the crowds have gathered. They're gathering, but there's a very unusual expectation in the air. There's this man called Jesus Christ, approved of God, who went about healing the sick and all of those oppressed of the devil. The man that raised the dead, opened the blinded eyes, unstopped the deaf ears, cleansed the lepers, rebuked the storms and they still walked on the water. Oh, hallelujah. Raised the crippled to life. There's never, never, never been a man like Jesus. They've never seen anything like the Son of God and felt the power. He had, I guess when he spoke, the Bible said that when they heard him speak, they shook their heads and they said, I don't know if it said they shook their heads, but the man said, "Never, never a man spake like this man." They sent a man to apprehend him. And when he heard him speaking and he came back, where's Jesus? All he could say was, "Never a man spake like this man." I would have loved to heard his message. I would have loved to heard him talk on the hills of Galilee by the shores. I'm telling you, neighbor, he was the Son of God. He was God in flesh that came to die for humanity. And but what is so sad now, of course, we know they have beaten him. They've whipped him. They've whipped him with a cat of nine tails. They've blindfolded him and smote him on the face and spit on him and bowed down in mockery. They even gave him a purple robe and a reed to hold while they and placed a crown of thorns on his head and bowed down mocking him. Oh, God. And then they compelled him to carry his cross at the Via Della Rosa to the place called Golgotha, the place of the skull. Amen. Some say he carried the whole cross. That was 300 pounds, probably not. He called the crossbar. It weighed between 70 and 90 pounds. Nonetheless, whatever it was, and I know the Bible does not say that he fell, but beneath the load. Some people get very indignant if you mention that he fell beneath the load. All I can tell you, friend, it is very possible after being up all night, having been beaten with a cat of nine tail, 39 stripes, each one of those lashes, having nine other lashes with it. You know, they call that the little death. It's a miracle he didn't live. He was weak from loss of blood and sleep. To think that he would have fallen is no disgrace to him. It just simply, shows his humanity. Nonetheless, whether they fell or not, they compelled a man by the name of Simon the Cyrenian to carry his cross on the Golgotha. There they nailed him on the cross. They put him in between two thieves. And oh my God, the Bible said they reviled him. But it also said there was a group of people that passed by and they wagged their heads and they reviled him along with the scribes and the Pharisees. Oh, he saved others, but himself he cannot save. I really believe there are three groups of people that I want to talk about that passed by over there at the cross that day. This first group were the revilers. I don't think they had any interest in Christ. They may have heard of his miracles, probably had
heard of the great things he had done, but to them, this was just another man, just another imposter, just another hypocrite. He's finally getting what he deserved. They're hanging him between two thieves. He was nothing in the first place. And if he was the Son of God, surely they could not do this to him. If he was the Son of God, well, surely he would come down and show them his great and mighty power. I don't believe these people had any interest in Christ, any interest in redemption. They were just passing by. They were just going by the scene. They were just looking at him and no doubt mocking him, saying, you know, good enough for you. They had no desire. They were not religious. They didn't want to be saved. He meant nothing to them at all. Just another man. Oh, my God, that died. But oh, how sad it is. Amen. That, you know, we've got, and then of course I'll just mention this quickly. You have those religious leaders that, you know, claim to know the law of God, claim to know God. Here they are. Here is the very Lamb of God. Here's the very Son of God. They're supposed to be the religious leaders of their day, but they're so blinded by religion they can't see the Son of God. They're so blinded by their ritual. They're so bound by their rituals they can't understand that the Lamb of God was dying for their sin. They were looking for someone to give them power. They were looking for someone to break the bondage of Rome. They didn't want a Messiah. They didn't realize their greatest need, excuse me, was to get saved. They didn't realize the greatest need was that they were lost and bound by the powers of sin, and that they need a redeemer. And that very day there was a redeemer. The very God of heaven, God's Son, had come down to die for their sins. But they were worried about religion and power and thrones than they were redemption from their wicked and ungodly lifestyles. Oh my God, that's the way it is. And the day that we live in, I've preached to hundreds, if not thousands, of people that have passed through this church, other churches I pastored, and revivals that I preached. Listen to me. They pass by this church every week. Many of them don't, you know, I don't know if they even know it's here. Those that may see it just drive by. Yeah, just another church. I hear the guy there sort of radical that he preaches and runs, and he gets very excited. I've heard that he's sort of radical and believes you got to get saved and washed in the blood. You've got to quit your sinning, your drinking, your cussing, your gambling, your porn, and all the ungodly things. I understand that man's sort of radical, and they just pass by and just shake their heads. No interest in Christ, no interest in redemption, no worried about their children that are dying lost without God, not concerned that their home's on the rocks, the devil's destroying them with alcohol, maybe with drugs, with cigarettes and nicotine and pornography and lotto tickets. That doesn't bother them. That sin is destroying them and wiping them out. They just pass by. They live for pleasure. They live for another drink. They can't wait till Friday comes to stop by the convenience store and buy their alcohol. And by the time the night's over, they're drunk, they're wasted. They've gambled their money away. They've waited, you know, by the time the weekend's over, they stagger back to work on Monday with a hangover and work another week so they can spend another weekend in debauchery and sin. They're just passing by. But what they don't understand is they're passing by the only hope of redemption, and that's Jesus Christ. No, it's not this church, but they're passing the Christ. They're passing the Son of God. They're passing the only hope they have of ever going to heaven. And while they live their life of sin and pleasure, oh, they don't understand that one day they're going to wake up and climb the walls of hell and beg for mercy and realize that they passed by the cross and they passed by Christ and they passed by an opportunity to get right with God. They do not just this church, but any church that preaches the word of God. They're passing by. They don't understand that what they need to do is come in and let the master touch them, but they're just passing by, wagging their heads. They revile the preacher. They revile the church. Oh, yeah. Oh, that church wants his money.
Funny they don't say that about their sports heroes. Cost them $4,000, $5,000, $6,000, and $10,000, and $20,000 to go to their football games and baseball games and hockey games. They don't say anything about them just wanting money. They glad they pay the money and go on in. Oh, come on here. Praise God. Yeah. Brother, yeah, everybody in the church is a hypocrite. They find one person that may not be exactly right, and everybody in the church is a hypocrite. Well, you know, just because somebody at your job steals don't mean that everybody in the job is a thief. There may be a thief there, but that don't make everybody at your job a thief. Hello? I'm going to tell you right now, folks, they pass by, they revile, they mock the church, they mock the fact that we love God and we serve the Lord and we come to church Sunday morning and Sunday night. Ah, oh, you're crazy. You're just religious fanatics. Meanwhile, they can't stay off the bar stools. Amen. Out of the dives, out of the places of hell. They can't stay from the racetrack where they gamble their money away. They can't stay away from the alcohol and the lotto tickets and their lives being destroyed. Listen, I'm not ashamed that I love God. I'm not ashamed that I come to church. I'm glad for the day God saved me. I'm glad I did not pass by the Son of God. I'm glad I did not pass by the cross. Listen to me. There's some of you listening to me right now. I said you're listening right now. You're passing by the cross. You're living your life in sin. You have no time for church. You're not going to go to church. There's too many hypocrites there. Come on. One more won't hurt. Brother, the preacher, all he wants is money. Well, bless God, what do you want? You're looking for money. Your sports heroes and your other idols and Hollywood's full of money. Listen, no, we're not for money. We're out for souls. We're trying to reach the lost at any cost. Oh, listen, friend, and you're making all kinds of excuses why you don't come to church, why you can't come, why you can't get saved. Well, let me tell you something. When you're climbing the walls of hell and begging for mercy, you're going to would to God you're going to not pass by. You're going to would to God you're going to stop by at some church and found the master and got saved. You'll be so sorry that you passed by Jesus and passed by the cross and did not serve God. Oh, how sad it is. I said, how sad it is. Oh, hallelujah. There's another group I want to talk about. Amen. I could go on and on and on and on and on about that, but I'm going to go ahead. I'm going to move on. Amen. The second group of people I want to talk about, a pass by the cross, is found in Luke 22 and 48. And the Bible said, and all the people that came together at the sight, beholding the things which were done, smote their breast and returned. Hallelujah. Here's the second crowd I want to talk about. These were people that came. I believe that they were stirred by Christ. I believe that many of these people had seen his miracles, had watched what he had done, had followed his teachings. Oh, and they were touched. I really believe there's people that stood by, that were passing by and stopped for a while, were thinking, surely with all the miracles that you did, surely you're going to come down. Oh, surely this is just a test. You got through the storms. You escaped the scribes. They couldn't kill you. You evaded them. You kept away from them. Surely this is just a test. You're going to come down any minute and show this crowd you are the Son of God. Oh, brother, they stood there watching. Some of them may have been weeping. Some of them may have been crying. I believe they were stirred. I really do. I

It was a centurion. He was the head of a 100 Roman, at least 100 Roman troops, soldiers. He's there. He's watching. I don't. He may have been sent as a guard. You know, he may have just been sent there to watch to make sure that nothing went on. But as he stood there and he beheld the Son of God, and when the earth shook and began to quake, amen, he cried, "Surely, surely," verse 47, "surely this man was the Son of God." Our brother, but the Bible said the rest of them, the Bible said they smote their breast and returned. Oh, my God. And although they were stirred, but they were not changed. They were moved by the moment, but they never made any difference in their life. Oh, they were touched by the scene, but they were not transformed by the power of God. And I'm telling some of you, listen to this radio broadcast. You have been to church. You have cried. If I asked you, if I met you today and said, "Do you believe Jesus is the Son of God?" Yes. Do you believe he died for your sins? Yes. Do you believe he died on the cross? Yes. Do you believe he's the only door to heaven? Yes. But the truth of the matter is, you are not saved. You're lost and you're undone. Why? You don't listen. You've been touched, but you returned. You've never been transformed. You've never given your life to God. You've never given up your sins. You've never been willing to sell out and bear the cross and follow Jesus Christ. No, no, no. You've looked. You've beheld. You've been to church. You've been stirred, you've been touched, but you've never been transformed. Oh, God. They come to church, this type of people. They come to church. Like I say, they'll come to the altar call. They'll come, you give an altar call, they'll come, they'll cry, they'll pray. I've had many of these come and pray. And the tragedy is this. They walk out the door. Some of them can't even wait. They can't even wait to get off the church property before they put in their pitch between their lip and their cheek. They can't wait to get out of the church parking lot before they've lit their cigarettes up. They have to stop on the way home at the convenience store and buy their fifth of liquor or their beer or whatever it is. They can't wait to get home to watch their favorite sports team, football, baseball, whatever's going on. They can't wait to get home and get it camped in front of their television and drink their liquor, drink their alcohol, drink their beer, suck their cigarettes, chew their snuff or whatever it is. They can't wait to get back on their phones. They've been watching their pornography. They're cussing before they get home. Oh, God. It's the same old routine. They got touched. They got stirred. They heard the word of God. But there's never, never, never been a commitment. There's never been a change in their life. Let me tell you something, neighbor. Just coming to church and shaking the preacher's hand will not save you. Saying that you believe in Jesus Christ alone will not save you. You have got to confess. You have got to believe. And you have got to repent. And that repent means you've got to turn away from your sins. Oh, brother, Christ and salvation will make you a brand new creature. It will not be a new life, a new leaf, excuse me. You're not going to turn over a new leaf. You're going to have a new life. You're not going to have just a new start. Amen, brother. God's going to give you a new heart. He's going to transform your life. All things are going to become new. You're going to be a new creature in Christ Jesus. All things are going to pass away. All things are going to become new. The things you loved, you're going to hate. And the things you hated, you're now going to love. You're going to want to come to church. You're going to want to read your Bible. You're going to want to pray. Oh, yes, listen. You're going to want to serve God with all your heart and mind and soul and strength. Amen. You've got to be committed to the God of the Bible. And you've got to be committed to the gospel and the salvation of Jesus Christ. Oh, how sad it is. How sad. How sad that so many people that I love, some of you that listen to this broadcast, you listen to it every week. And I meet you, I meet you in the stores and you tell me, "I listen, preacher, and I appreciate your preaching." Oh, God. But listen, neighbor, that's not enough. You've got to be born again. You've got to be saved. Oh, listen to me. I'm just telling you. I don't know. You may have come to church for the last time. You may have heard your last message. We just had a man in this church just last week that passed. Oh, yeah, he passed. Came to this church. My God, prayed several times, but never got changed. And as far as I can tell, and of course, God alone is his judge. But from all the outward signs I can see and all this conversation,

0: And I don't believe the man ever got right with God. And if he did not, oh, my friend, someone said, oh, he's out of his suffering. I said, if he saved, he's out of his suffering. If he died lost, the suffering is just beginning. The suffering that will never end. Oh, I want to urge somebody today to get right with God. I'm going to hurry, going to close here. That third group I want to talk about was those that were four that were there at the cross. There was Mary, his mother. There was Mary the wife of Cleophas. There was Mary Magdalene, out of whom he cast seven devils. And then there was John the Beloved. Oh, God. Now, listen, folks. This crowd did not come to scorn. They did not come to revile. They didn't come to pass by. They came to reverence. They came to worship. Oh, God. As they looked, they not only believed he was the Son of God. He was there. They had accepted him as their Savior. They didn't recognize him as just, you know, No. He's my Savior. He's my Lord. He's my Redeemer. Oh, Mary Magdalene, out of whom he cast seven devils, was the one that had washed his feet with her tears and dried them with her hair. Some even say that she may have been the same Mary that broke the alabaster box and anointed him. I don't know, but I'm just telling you, this Mary Magdalene, the Bible said, much given, much forgiven, much loved. Jesus said it, much forgiven, much loved. When they tried to condemn her, he said, much forgiven, much loved. Oh, God, she loved him. She was bound. She was broken. And the master had given her life. The master had given her something that sin and sex and all the powers of hell could not give her. He'd given her peace and life and joy down inside. And, oh, she was there. I said she was there. She didn't care what the crowd said. She didn't care what the Pharisees said. She didn't care what the thief said. This was the Son of God. Oh, hallelujah, hallelujah, hallelujah. Oh, yeah. His mother was there. She had been there at the marriage of Cana, Galilee, when he turned the water to wine. She was there when he cast out his first demon. Him and you'll find, I think, three or four places in the New Testament which specifically mentions that Mary stood without. Mary was there. She followed his ministry. And here she is at the cross. It doesn't mention Joseph being there, but Mary was there. His mother was there. John the Beloved, the one who leaned on his breast, the man that could never get close enough to Christ. He never could get enough of him. And listen, I'd like to be like John the Beloved. I'd like to say I can't get enough of him. I'd like to draw closer. I'd like to hear what he whispers. I don't want him to have to shout at me. I want to live close enough to him where he can whisper in my ear his love and his joy and his commands. These were people that came because they were committed. Hallelujah. They were committed to Christ. They were committed to serving him. The cross did not deter them. They didn't say if he was. No. They knew he was the Son of God, and they come to worship, and they come to reverence. Ah, the thief on the one side reviled him. Oh, said I, yeah, if you're the Christ, come down. But guess what? There was one on the other side. Oh, that said, Lord, he said to that man, what's wrong with you? We are receiving justly for what we've done, but this man hath done nothing amiss. And he simply said, Savior, Master, when you come into your kingdom, remember me. And Jesus said, this day shalt thou be with me in paradise. Listen, friend, I don't care how black your sin, I don't care how far from God you went, just don't pass by the cross. Amen. When you get it, this is your chance. This may be your last message. This may be the last time that God ever deals with you. My God, just deal by your couch or your bed. Pull your car off the side of the road and say, Jesus, I'm not going to pass you by again. I want you to save me right now. Come in this car. Come in this living room. Forgive me my sins. Oh, Master, would you remember me when you come? Hey, now that you're in your kingdom, would you remember me before the Father and all the holy angels? Oh, glory to God. I want to remember him. Listen, friend, do not pass by the cross. Amen. Surrender to God right now. Take up the cross and follow him. Love him and serve him. You'll never regret it. Oh, God, don't be like those who passed by and left there that reviled and the others that were touched but never changed. Get changed. Heavenly Father, save somebody through this message. Call someone to stop. Pull their car over. Kneel by their bedside. Kneel by the couch and ask you to come into heart and forgive them today. Break every chains of sin. Make them a new creature in Jesus' name. Amen. God bless you until next week.
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2: Here's the weather for the Southern Light listening area. It's currently 50 degrees and it's cloudy. 93% humidity. The wind is calm with some drizzle. The forecast for this morning, cloudy with a chance of light drizzle. Temperature 50. This afternoon, cloud-filled skies with a light breeze with a slight chance of rain. About 64 degrees. Then this evening, cloudy with some wind with scattered showers. 63 degrees. And that's the weather for the Northern Shenandoah Valley listening area.
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4: Amen. John chapter 5 verse 30 says, Jesus said this, I can of my own self do nothing. As I hear, I judge. And my judgment is just, because I seek not my own will, but the will of the Father which has sent me. So we see Jesus, he left majesty, majestic in all of its ways, and he came here to rescue mankind. And he says, I didn't come here to do my own will, but I came here to do the will of the Father. I mean, that's the will of the Father that we ought to have in our hearts. I'm not here to do my own will, I'm here to do the will of the Father. So in Luke chapter 4, verse 1, then Jesus, full of and controlled by the Holy Spirit, he returned to Jordan and was led by the Holy Spirit. So we see here that if you're going to do the will of the Father, you got to be led by the Holy Spirit. And the Holy Spirit will lead you into a place where you are flowing with the love and the compassion of God. I'm telling you, I pray this church gets so consumed with the compassion of God, the love of God, where you get out of the selfish state, where you get into a place where you're selfless. I say less of me and more of you. I used to say this, all of you and none of me. And God says, no, that's not right. I need you. All of you and none of me. No, that's not right. I need you. Remember, I said I need you. So it's less of you and more of me, more of God. Amen?
5: Amen.
4: Amen. So God needs you. Say, God needs me. Look at your neighbor and say, man, God needs me. He really needs me. So we saw where compassion is moving. It'll move people. Matthew chapter 14, verse 14 says, and Jesus went forth and he saw the great multitude and he was moved with compassion toward them and he healed the sick. So he must have saw the sick. He must have saw that something was going on physically with them, maybe emotionally. So he was moved with compassion and he healed the sick. So healing the sick, if you're moved with compassion, I'm telling you, the love of God will rise up inside of you and it's a force. It's a power. And when you lay hands on the sick, that power, the power of God will shoot through them and bring healing to their body when you're moved with compassion that way. Matthew chapter 20, verse 34 says, talking about Jesus, so Jesus had compassion on them, and he touched their eyes, and immediately their eyes received sight, and they followed him. Say compassion. Mark chapter 6, verse 34 says, Jesus saw the huge crowd as they stepped from the boat, and he had compassion on them, because they were sheep without a shepherd, so he began to teach them. He began teaching them many things. So listen, when I teach you certain things, when God's teaching me, then I'm sharing some things with you. Man, sometimes it's just compassion in my heart. I'm teaching some things to see you get free from some things. Man, when the Lord began to teach me about faith, about being led by the Holy Spirit, about hearing his voice, because he's loving me. He says, man, teach me about the authority that we have as a child of God. The name of Jesus? People say, why did God allow that? It's because you allowed it to happen. He gave you authority on this earth. So see, the compassion of God, God begins to teach us some things. Well, that's what I'm praying, that every teacher that stands behind here, they're teaching you because they have compassion on you. God has compassion on us. And he taught many things. He taught many things. That's compassion. Say compassion. I love that, man. When I saw that right there, I said, praise God. That's why I like separating myself. That's why I like praying. People may not understand it. They get mad at me. Why can't you go to the birthday party? Because I'm going to pray. Man, I got people I'm going to be ministering to. God's relying on me. Yes. He's depending on me.
5: Yes. Amen.
4: So see, compassion will move you to a place where you prepare to share with other people.
6: Amen.
4: Man, when I start sharing about compassion, man, it just stirs my heart. Mark chapter 1, verse 40, verse 42, Jesus heals a man of leprosy. Says a man with leprosy came and knelt in front of Jesus, begging to be healed. And if you are willing, you can heal me and make me clean, he said. And moved with compassion, Jesus reached out and touched him. And he said this, I am willing, he said, be healed. Instantly, the leprosy disappeared and the man was healed. So compassion will move you and move Jesus. Psalms chapter 86, verse 15 says, but thou, O Lord, you are a God full of compassion and gracious, long-suffering, and plenteous in mercy and in truth. I love that scripture. Because when I read that scripture, I said, if God is full of compassion, there's not much room for anything else. But thou, O Lord, art a God full of compassion and gracious and long-suffering and plenteous in mercy and in truth. Psalm 111, verse 4 says, he hath made his wondrous works to be remembered. The Lord is gracious and full of compassion. God's not looking for you to miss it so he can knock you over the head.
5: Amen.
4: He's not out to get you. If he was ever out to get you, there wouldn't be nothing left of you. He doesn't miss. You'd be a little greasy spot on the floor. He really wanted to get you. He's not out to get you. He's out to lift you up. He's rooting for you. He's your fan. He's the one that says, come on, son. Come on, daughter. We're going to do this together. Get up off their feet. Come on, let's go for it.
5: Amen.
6: Thank you, Lord.
4: One day I was laying on the floor crying like a baby, just crying. Oh, Lord. Oh, Lord. And the Lord said, get up on your feet. I've called you. I've anointed you. I've appointed you. And I jumped up on my feet because I heard the voice of God. And I went, yes, sir, Lord. He said, be the man I called you to be. But it was gracious, but it was stern. Are you listening?
6: Yes.
4: Because he knew I just need a little bit of encouragement.
6: Amen.
4: I mean, sometimes God will speak to you that way. Oh, man, he's a good God.
6: Amen.
4: He's a good God. He knows exactly what we need. Say, look, God is full of compassion. Then listen to this. Psalms 145, verse 8, the Lord is gracious and full of compassion, slow to anger, and abounding in mercy and loving kindness. Verse 9, and I love this. Let this get down in your heart. This is the heart of God. This is the love of God, and you've got the same love inside of you.
6: Yes.
4: Now, here's what he said in verse 9. The Lord is good to everyone.
6: Yes.
4: He showers compassion on all of his creation. I mean, that's what we got to do too.
6: Amen.
4: We got to shower compassion on all of his creation.
5: Amen.
4: Luke chapter 6, verse 36 says, you must be compassionate just as your Father is compassionate. That's what he says. We need to be compassionate like he's compassionate. Verse 37, do not judge others, and you will not be judged. Do not condemn others, or it will all come back to you against you. Forgive others, and you will be forgiven.
6: Amen.
4: Now, this week I went to a funeral. I was asked to do a funeral, and I went there, and I didn't know the person. And I'm standing there at the casket. I don't know this fellow. Don't know anything about him. They're all strangers to me, just a couple people that I knew. And as I'm standing there, these thoughts are hitting me because I have a message that God gave me. And I'm going like, God, they're going to get mad at me. They're going to throw me in that ground, brother. They're going to get rid of me. I mean, all these thoughts are hitting me. Then all of a sudden, as I'm standing there looking at them, just compassion rose up in my heart. I feel this compassion. I'm like, ooh, this is kind of different, you know? And with that compassion came a boldness, passion. I'm standing there going like, I have an assignment. God wants to rescue some of these people. He wants to rescue these people. But that compassion just rose up inside of me. And they were all standing there, and I introduced myself. And I said, I was called into the house of this man, a 72-year-old atheist. He was laying on his deathbed, and he was laying there with his hands crossing his chest like this. His wife called me. His doctor, nurse, had told him, you need to get your affairs in order. You're not going to beat this. I'm telling this the whole group. He says, well, I've beat everything else. I could beat this. But now he's down to the last few days. He's not beating it. He didn't need God. But now he's thinking. So she calls up. And she could have called anybody. The wife could have called anybody. But they called this church. And I'm thinking, this is an assignment. And I said, he's laying there, and he said this to me when I walked in. I introduced myself, and he goes, I got one question for you. And I said, yes, sir. What's going to happen to me when I die? I said, well, that's a good question. I'm glad you asked. I told that whole group, that's a very good question for you to think about. What's going to happen to you when you die? And I told the man, I said, sir, there is a heaven and there is a hell. So let me share some scriptures with you if I may. Now, he was claiming to be an atheist, but I believe he's more agnostic. I haven't met too many atheists, true atheists. Most of them are agnostic. They have questions. And so he was laying there, and I share some scriptures I'm going to share with you today. Paul said this. 1 Thessalonians chapter 4, verse 13, it says, but I would not have you to be ignorant, brethren, concerning them which are asleep, that you sorrow not even as others which have no hope. Now, Paul's talking to believers, those who put their faith in God, those who put their faith in the Word of God. He's saying this, we don't have to sorrow like those who don't know because we have a hope that the world doesn't have. Because for a believer, death is only a transition from this body to being in the very presence of the Lord. The Apostle Paul says, we are confident, I say, and willing rather to be absent from the bodies to be present with the Lord. Philippians 1:21 says, for me to live is Christ, his life in me, and to die is gain, the gain of eternity and glory. He's talking to believers. That man was listening. He had his hands crossed. He's just listening to me. Heaven is real. And as a believer in Christ, and one who has accepted Jesus Christ as our Savior, heaven is our destiny. And when we close our eyes and draw our last breath, the next thing you know, you open your eyes up in the very presence of God. Hebrews chapter 9, verse 27, it's appointed for all men once to die. You're all going to die. If the Lord tarries, you're all going to die. You're all going to draw your last breath. We're all going to close our eyes here one day. Ecclesiastes chapter 3 says, to everything there is a season. And a time to every purpose under heaven. A time to be born and a time to die. Life is but a wisp of vapor. If you were to live to be 100 years old, in the span of eternity, that's a very minute span of time. It's but a wisp of vapor. James 4:14 says, for what is life? It is even a vapor that appeareth for a little time and then vanishes away. There's nothing more sure than death, nor uncertain than life. Death is the end of dwelling here on this earth. It is a gateway to eternity. Your spirit beings, your spirit's going to live forever. You have a soul and you live in a body. Your soul is your mind, your will, your intellects, where your emotions get stirred. But you're a spirit being and you're going to live forever. For a believer, death is an appointment with God. For an unbeliever, it is eternal damnation.
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7: Satan used to to be the praise and worship leader. We talked about that last week. He used to be the one that led worship in heaven. But because of his pride, that position was taken away from him and it was given to the church. That's our place. That's our position. So we stop the enemy in his tracks with our words, but we got to finish the job. And so it says David prevailed and he stood in the position. That's our position of praise warriors. And he took the Goliath sword. What was that? The enemy once had the sword of praise. Once belonged to him, but David took it from him and said, "This is mine now. This is mine now." Hallelujah. And so then he cut off the head of that giant. Praise the Lord. Your words of faith will stop the devil in his tracks, but you lifting up your voice in praise will finish him off and silence the enemy. Glory to God. And so then it says, then all of the Philistines took off running in fear because now they're going to be the slaves of Israel. And it says that Israel went after them and it took their spoils and collected the goods that had belonged to the Philistines. Praise God. What is that? There's many blessings that get unlocked when you open your mouth and you will worship and praise your God. Hallelujah. That's why Pastor Carlton always said, don't make your problem special. Come on, we heard him say that many times. Don't make your problem special. I don't care how big that giant is facing you. You've got a covenant with God and that giant must come down. You make God special. And God will become bigger than any problem you face. Say, he's bigger. He's greater. He's stronger. He's worthy of my praise. Praise the Lord. What about 2 Chronicles chapter 20? God's army of Israel, once again, surrounded on all sides by not one and not two, but three armies. Three armies surrounding them. What is that? That is absolute sure defeat. And the Bible says that they inquired of the Lord. That's a good thing to do when you're facing adversity on every side. See, David just had one giant to deal with. Now Israel is surrounded on every side. You remember those times when you're having struggles in your finances, struggles in your body, issues at work. Like everywhere you look, there's adversity everywhere surrounding. And so they sought the Lord. And the Lord said, the battle is not yours. Here we hear it again. The battle's not yours. The battle belongs to the Lord. But there is something you need to do. Our position is not just to sit, okay, I'm just going to wait and see what God does. That's not what a praise warrior does. Verse 21 in the Amplified Classic says, when he had consulted with the people, this is Jehoshaphat leading Israel. When he had consulted with the people, he appointed singers. Wait a minute, you're surrounded by all armies on all sides. Who are you going to pick to deal with this challenge? He appointed singers to sing to the Lord and to praise him in their holy priestly garments as they went out before the army. So God, first of all, sends a child to the battleground, and now God's sending singers with priestly garments saying, give thanks to the Lord for his mercy and his loving kindness endures forever. Now imagine what that looked like to all the enemy armies. The enemy armies are surrounding Israel and they're getting ready to take them out that day. And all of a sudden they look and they see people praising and worshiping and singing. And you see people wearing priestly garments and they're like, what is going on? Does somebody know what is happening? Is somebody doing something that we're not aware of? And so look what it says, verse 22. When they began to sing and praise the Lord sent ambushments against these three armies, the men of Ammon, Moab, and Mount Seir, who had come against Judah, and they were self-slaughtered. What does that mean? Look at verse 23. For suspecting betrayal, the men of Ammon and Moab rose up against Mount Seir, utterly destroying them. And when they had made an end of Mount Seir, then they helped to destroy each other. Can you even picture that? So you've got Israel worshiping. They're in priestly garments. They're praising the Lord. This loud roar is going up on this battleground. And all of a sudden, two armies said, they're doing something with them. There's something we don't know about. Come on, let's get them. And they went to kill the one army. And then the two that were left said, no, it has to be you. There's betrayal. There was so much confusion. That's what your praise does. It sends confusion to the enemy's camp. The devil cannot understand. He keeps piling it on you. He keeps adding more and more trouble, more and more adversity. And all you do is crank up your praise, crank up your worship. Come on, you're declaring, Lord, you're faithful. Lord, you're good. Lord, Lord, you're more than enough. Lord, you're my healer. Lord, you're my savior. You're my redeemer. Oh, I worship you, Father. And it confuses the devil. How is that possible for them to be praising? And so it says they self-slaughtered. And I loved how my husband would always play out. He says, can you imagine at the end? There's one guy left from Ammon and one guy left from Moab. And they must just take a sword and go at each other at the same time. And they both took each other out. But it doesn't stop there. Not only were all the enemies slaughtered. That is just phenomenal. Incredible. That's our God. Supernatural. But look what it says in 24. And when Judah came to the watchtower of the wilderness, and they looked at the multitude, and behold, there were dead bodies fallen to the earth, and none of the enemy had escaped. When Jehoshaphat and his people came to take the spoil, they found among them cattle and goods and garments and precious things which they took for themselves, more than they can carry away, so much that it took them 3 days to gather the spoil. Praise God. What does that say to us today? I tell you what, if you will put your eyes on Jesus, if you will glorify and magnify him, no matter what adversity comes against you, you're going to unlock everything the enemy tried stealing from you. Come on, did he try to steal your finances? Did he try to steal relationships? Did he try to steal your possessions and what belongs to you? He's got to let it go. Hallelujah. Praise the Lord. And you'll get double for your trouble. Glory to God. Amen. Some people are like, I just don't know why God won't move. I've been praying, and I don't know why God won't move. You know, and it makes me think of a story that Pastor Carlton would tell here of this man. He was actually a very young man, had gotten married, and he and his wife had a child. And it was back in early 1930s where tuberculosis was deadly. And so he had contracted tuberculosis. And so he became so sick, so he started to travel, and he went to every meeting he could get into so that the leading healing preachers and healing evangelists could pray for him, because he believed it was God's will for him to live. He did not believe it was his time to die. He was a young man. So he went to every big name minister around the world. Spared no expense. He was going to get his healing. And he went to meeting after meeting. And hundreds of people said, I'm going to pray for you. I'm going to pray for you. But he kept getting weaker and sicker till it came to the place he was not fully bedfast. And he had to move in with his in-laws because his wife couldn't care for him alone. So he laid in bed day after day and praying, God, heal me, Father. I know you're the healer. Oh, I thank you, Father. You're the great physician. Lord, heal my body. And so one day as he was laying there, he looked out his window and he saw a tree with a clump of bushes and grass outside, about a quarter of a mile from his window. And he said, Lord, give me enough strength to get to that tree, and I'm going to go out there and I'm going to pray. And I'm going to stay out there and pray until I'm healed. And so the story goes on that he got enough strength to get out of his bed. And as he was getting up, the devil spoke to him and said, you fool. There is nobody home. Nobody knows where you're going. You're going to die out there and nobody's going to even see you. The buzzards will lead them to your dead body. But he pushed past it and he headed out to that place and got out to where that tree was by those bushes and that clump of grass. And it said he was absolutely exhausted. It took all of his strength to do that. So he said he laid on his back and he looked up and he said, Father, thank you for healing me. Thank you for healing. Lord, I ask you to heal me. And he was praying and all of a sudden he stopped and he thought, wait a minute. I have had the best of the best lay their hands and pray for me. I have had hundreds of people tell me that they would pray. And if each of them just did 5 minutes, there's hundreds and thousands of hours that have been offered in prayer. If prayer could do it, I would be healed now. He said, there must be something missing. He said, I must thank God for my healing. And so he said he didn't even have the strength to lift his hands. He just laid there and he began to thank God. Thank you, Father, I'm healed. Thank you, Father. Oh, I thank you. Healing belongs to me. Thank you, Father. And it said within a few minutes, he was able to just lift his hands a little bit. Thank you, Father. Lord, I thank you. And strength started to fill his body. And in an hour and a half, he was standing on his feet, shouting so loud that 2 miles away, people could hear him saying, Lord, I thank you. I thank you, my God, that I'm healed. I thank you, Father. Healing belongs to me, Lord God. Oh, you're a faithful Father. Glory to God. Hallelujah. What did he do? He tapped into the praise cure. He tapped into resurrection power, resurrection life. He fixed his eyes not on the problem and the trouble, but on Jesus. Hallelujah. We fix our eyes on the great, mighty God, the God of angel armies who fights our battles. Thank you, Father. We fix our eyes on the God who's more than enough. David said in Psalm 63:4, I love this in the Passion. Psalm 63:4, it says, daily I will worship you passionately with all my heart. My arms will wave to you like banners of praise. I overflow with praise when I come before you. For the anointing of your presence satisfies me like nothing else. You are such a rich banquet, a pleasure to my soul. Thank you, Lord Jesus. Father, we thank you. Say, he is the rich banquet of pleasure to my soul. Thank you, Father. We thank you for the victory that is already ours. We're already triumphant. We do not fight the fight of faith trying to get victory. We fight from the position of victory. Amen. We already know the outcome. Thanks be to God who always, always causes us to triumph. Glory to God. You always cause us to triumph, Lord. And we thank you for that, Father. Thank you, Lord. Victory always. Thanks be to God who gives us the victory through our Lord Jesus Christ. There might be some of you today that have never made Jesus Christ the Lord of your life. That's the most important thing you'll ever do in your lifetime. Because when you leave this earth, if Jesus Christ is your Lord, you will take your very next breath in heaven and spend all eternity with him. But if you've never made Jesus Christ the Lord of your life, then when you draw your last breath, you will be eternally separated from him. Because Jesus said, I'm the way, and I'm the truth, and I'm the life, and nobody comes to the Father but through me. Nobody died on the cross for your sins but Jesus. Nobody rose from the dead and defeated the power of the enemy but Jesus. So he's the only one. And he says,
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1: Here's the weather for the Southern Light listening area. It's currently 50 degrees and it's cloudy. Humidity 100%. The wind is from the east at 4 miles per hour. This afternoon, cloud-filled skies with a light.

0: Light breeze with a slight chance of rain. 63 degrees. Then this evening, cloudy with some wind with scattered showers. 63 degrees. And that's the weather for the Northern Shenandoah Valley listening area.
1: 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This is Pastor George Bowers of the Antioch Covenant Brethren Church in Woodstock. The message you will hear today was first shared in a recent worship service in our congregation. This is brought to you by the Point and Antioch Church. 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
2: I invite you to open your Bibles today to the book of Joshua, chapter 3, Joshua 3, and as always, if you're using a pew Bible, page number for that is going to be on the sermon note insert in your bulletins. Today, we are celebrating the milestones in the lives of many of our young people. We have recognized their graduations from various stages of their educational journeys, from preschool all the way up to college. To graduate means to complete part of a journey. It is measured advancement along a longer pathway. And as much as our high school seniors, our college seniors probably don't want to hear this, it indicates not final arrival, but the beginning of the next phase, the next leg of that journey. To commence means to begin something new. And so the commencement exercises that are being held celebrate the movement of students into the next new things of where they are going. Everybody say graduation. One student said that the weather for his high school graduation was very much like his grades. Unpredictable. Another said high school graduation like the end of a 12-year prison sentence, but with better snacks. I hope that our graduates do believe that their tassel was worth their hassle, but I'd like to suggest that graduations are, if you will, like crossing thresholds. Everybody say threshold. That thing where we step over as we go in or out of a door. The thresholds of our homes are dividing lines between the inside and the outside. There are thresholds in our homes between the various rooms, and each of us crossed a threshold as we came out of the fellowship hall into the sanctuary today. Life is full of thresholds. In a similar way, our preschoolers cross their first educational threshold. Our kindergartners, their second, elementary students, the third, and so forth. The truth that I want us to understand and to see this morning is that the crossing of a threshold is an entry into a new room in our lives. Everybody say new. To help us understand how God wants us to move from room to room, I want to invite us to look at the Israelites as they crossed the Jordan River to enter into the land God had promised them. 40 years earlier, they had crossed a threshold as they left Egypt as freed slaves. Because of their fear, because of their disobedience, they sadly spent 40 years in a room God really only wanted them to be in for a couple of months. But now, having prepared them with his holy law, with new leaders, with renewed faith, they're ready to finally cross into the next new room. If you're able, please stand. We read a little bit about this crossing from Joshua chapter 3. We're going to begin in verse number 1. Follow along. Early in the morning, Joshua and all the Israelites set out from Shittim and went to the Jordan, where they camped before crossing over. After 3 days, the officers went throughout the camp, giving orders to the people. When you see the Ark of the Covenant of the Lord your God and the priests who are Levites carrying it, you are to move out from your positions and follow it. Then you will know which way to go, since you have never been this way before. But keep a distance of about 1,000 yards between you and the Ark. Do not go near it. Joshua told the people, consecrate yourselves, for tomorrow the Lord will do amazing things among you. Joshua said to the priests, take up the Ark of the Covenant, pass on ahead of the people. So they took it up and went ahead of them. for the sake of time, skip down to verse 14. So when the people broke camp to cross the Jordan, the priests carrying the Ark of the Covenant went ahead of them. Now the Jordan is at flood stage all during the harvest. Yet as soon as the priest who carried the Ark reached the Jordan and their feet touched the water's edge, the water from upstream stopped flowing. It piled up in a heap a great distance away at a town called Adam in the vicinity of Zarethan, while the water flowing down to the Sea of the Arabah, the Salt Sea, was completely cut off. So the people crossed over opposite Jericho. The priest who carried the Ark of the Covenant of the Lord stood firm on dry ground in the middle of the Jordan while all Israel passed by until the whole nation had completed the crossing on dry ground. Keep your Bibles open. We'll be coming back, but let's pray. Lord, anoint this word I ask today. The power of your Holy Spirit, speak into our souls. We ask in Jesus' name, and everybody said, and you may be seated today. Everybody say, here we go. Here we go, Israel, here we go. Finally, after 40 years in the desert, they're about to enter a land flowing with milk and honey. The promised land at last. Some of our graduates feel that way today, I'm sure. After all their years at school, they're finally entering the land of milk and honey, in which you're going to have to make your own money, right? But as you make that transition, let's see what we can learn from the Israelites' transition. And you say, shoo, I don't have to worry about it. I'm not a graduate today. No, listen. Those of us that are not graduating can also learn, for life is full of thresholds. There was a time when most newlywed men carried their wives across the threshold into their new home. Marriage is a threshold. We cross thresholds into new jobs when we move into new communities, into new homes, into new friendships, into new phases in our careers, into parenthood, into grandparenthood, into retirement, and so forth. God always has us on the move. Amen? It was when the Israelites settled down, it was when they became comfortable, they began to no longer forsake God. They began to chase idols. They begin to neglect their source, their God. So the Israelites are perched on the east side of the Jordan River. It was the 10th day, we learn from this larger passage, of the first Hebrew month. That means it was either late March or early April. It's springtime, and the river is at what? Flood stage. The spring rains have combined with the snow melt up on Mount Hermon to flow downstream to create a raging river. Oh, there ain't no bridge. They don't have any amphibious vehicles to cross over. And they have children. And they have baggage. How are they going to get across? God says, I got this. I got it. Don't worry about that. The priest will go before you, and they will carry the Ark of the Covenant in the river, and as soon as their feet touch the water, the water's going to stop flowing. Now, the oldest of these children, of these people, were just children 40 years earlier when they saw God split the threshold of the Red Sea. But if he could do that, which was much deeper, he could certainly do this, and he did. The water did, in fact, stand up in a heap upstream while all of the people crossed this threshold into the new land. There's actually evidence of seismic earthquake activity up there in that area the Bible talks about, and it's happened actually since then a few times. You can trust your Bible, okay? But I want you to notice the priority of their crossing. Everybody say priority. Number one, keep God first. Keep God first. The priest and the ark represented their relationship with their God, and they were to lead all of these people. Graduates, the rest of us as we cross each threshold in life. Keep God first. He is the only one with the power to stop our raging rivers, to split our deep blue seas, and to usher us safely across. He's the only one. If you try to do this without him, you're going to fail. Period. Even if you succeed in your job, you succeed in your life, if you succeed without God, it's still failure. Because God created us for a relationship with him. That's why we're here. And if we fail to develop that, if we fail to pursue that, we have failed at the very basic purpose for which we have been created. The whole reason he was giving them this new land was not just so they could have a better life. Woo, finally, we got there. But so that they could worship and obey him, to be the people he had really created them to be. My brothers and sisters, God opens doors for us to cross thresholds so that we could draw closer to him. Amen? And in fact, in those days, because Jesus had not yet come, they had to keep a long distance from the ark. Today, he draws us close. Amen? He wants us to be close to him. But as they drew close to him, he desires that we might be obedient people, the obedient people he created us to be. Not to leave him behind. Not to make it our own on our own without him. In the new land, they were to eventually set up a place to worship. He told them that. Joshua did that. He built an altar on Mount Ebal. They've actually found that altar. It's pretty amazing, archaeology. But they had other altars that they built to worship the Lord throughout time. We talked about some of those in our Sunday school classes today. But eventually, there was a guy named Solomon who built the temple up on the mount in Jerusalem to worship God. And so I want to understand this morning that we must make worship a priority in whatever room of life we might be in. In whatever threshold we cross, the first priority, the highest on our agenda, must be to honor God. Now, there was something in verse number 4 I didn't see until this morning. I was going over this and preparing. Looking back at verse 4 that we read, it says, "Then you will know which way to go as you follow the ark, because you've never been this way before." When we go from one room to the next, whether we're graduating, whether we're moving into a new job, whatever, we've never been that way before, right? And so we got to follow who? We got to follow God. He knows the way. He knows the way we're supposed to go. Follow Jesus. He goes before us. He and he alone knows the terrain, knows the way we're supposed to take. Follow Jesus. Now, in crossing the Jordan, these Israelites had to do something. They had to leave their old lives behind them. Now, that may sound obvious, but think for a minute what that meant. For the last 40 years, God hand-fed them every single morning. Manna. Started right after they left Egypt, continued all the way up till the day they crossed the Jordan. All they had to do every morning was go out, pick up breakfast, dinner, and lunch, bring it back home. They didn't have to plow. They didn't have to plant. They didn't have to weed. They didn't have to harvest. Free groceries every single day. And everybody said, yeah, that stopped the very moment they crossed the threshold of the Jordan River. From now on, they would have to participate in their own support. Graduates, so will you. The land of milk and honey, you're going to have to work for your own money. That's not a bad thing. It's a good thing. It's a blessing to plant and grow and harvest. Hard work is its own reward, but it's still hard. Suddenly, their shoes would start wearing out. For the last 40 years, the Bible says their Nikes never rotted, cracked, or broke, right? Their Birkenstocks held up. Now, they would have to buy or make their own shoes. Not a bad thing, but a different thing. I'm sure some of them were very tired of those old shoes anyway. The colors no longer match my dress, right? But they would have to take responsibility that they didn't have to take before. As you and I cross thresholds in our life, God expects us to take on greater responsibility. He's still our provider, but He requires, He invites, He allows us to participate with Him. Life's a bit different on the other side of the threshold, always is. Wise parents prepare their children for the big crossings by gradually giving them more and more responsibility as they grow so that they will be prepared when these times come. Now, another thing we know from what we studied back about Genesis 12 is about how God told Abraham later, they were going to be a blessing to all of those around them. Everybody say blessing. We're supposed to be that too. God doesn't give us opportunities, gifts, income, jobs for us to hoard to ourselves, but that we might share with other people, with those who may not have had the same privileges you and I have had. You know that in Africa and Haiti and other places, education is not free. People have to pay to go to school. Can we use some of the money God blesses us with to help them? Can we encourage and pray for our neighbors? Can we help Family Promise help others? Can we support the free clinic, the pregnancy center, the food pantries, and so forth? Now, none of us can probably do all of it, but all of us can do some of it to reach out and to help. Israel was to be a light on a hill for all the other nations to look to and say, that's how God wants us to live. That's how He wants us to be. And they were supposed to shine light, God's light, on those around them. Certainly our churches should do that. Amen? But so also our homes and our individual lives. It's not just about us. Now, one of the other things we know from this story is that this crossing was not the end of their journey, nor the end of their struggles. They would have new challenges to face on the west side of the Jordan, the first of which was a city named Jericho, strong walled city, about which they could not figure out how to attack. They didn't have to. God showed them. But they had to face their fears. They had to crank up their courage. They had to deepen their faith and then follow God's crazy battle plan. They did. Once again, the priest carrying the ark of God went first. Hear me today. Let God go before you in all things, in the good and the bad, in the challenges you face. Don't ever get in front of God. Don't leave Him back on the other side of the threshold. Too often, graduates leave God behind as they strike out on their own. Christ's own body, His church, gets left behind because these graduates are now too busy for God or too smart for God or too consumed with all of the beauty of the new room they've just entered into. As the Israelites learned all too quickly at their second battle up at Ai, whenever you think you don't need God, whenever you think you could just succeed without obeying Him, you find out pretty quickly how painful, how stupid, how costly, and in the case of Ai, how deadly that can be. I want us to understand that we will face new battles, new struggles, new obstacles. Don't think it's all going to be smooth sailing, unicorns and rainbows and all of that. Those who just graduated high school or college, if you thought SOLs, final exams were hard, where do you take some of life's exams? Some of you already have. Sometimes we pass those exams. We pass with flying colors. Sometimes we fail miserably. Sometimes we squeak by with a C or a D. Those that we fail, God usually has a way of bringing around to us again until we learn whatever it is he desires for us to learn. There will be struggles, but with God's help, we can meet them. Look back now at your scripture, chapter 4 of Joshua, verse 1. When the whole nation had finished crossing the Jordan, the Lord said to Joshua, "Choose 12 men from among the people, one from each tribe. Tell them to take up 12 stones from the middle of the Jordan, from right where the priest stood. Carry them over with you. Put them down at the place where you stay tonight." And they did. They built a memorial there. Everybody say memorial. Verse number 6 says these rocks were to be a sign for them. And it says, in the future, when your children ask you, what do these stones mean? Tell them that the flow of the Jordan was cut off before the Ark of the Covenant of the Lord. When it crossed the Jordan, the waters of the Jordan were cut off. These stones are to be a memorial to the people of Israel forever. What's the lesson? Remember and celebrate how God has brought you across your threshold. Build memorials. Take graduation photos. Hang up your diploma. Set up your retirement plaques. Not to worship, but to be reminders of God's faithfulness in your past. As reasons to worship God who gave you those victories. As object lessons to witness to your children and to others when they ask, what happened here, what happened there? And you don't just say, oh, I graduated from high school. God enabled me to finish that phase of my journey. Whatever stage of the journey it might be. God helped me complete my college. God helped me through all of the years of my career. Memorials are important because they are to give God glory, not to glorify self. Be very careful because we have a tendency to turn such things into idols. Worship our own accomplishments. Boy, look what I did. And then that becomes idolatry, worship of self. If we hang a diploma, if we display a photo, if we set up a trophy, let's be very, everybody say very, very clear and very careful now and always about whom it is to glorify. Like these stones there on the west bank of the Jordan. Now, depending on which translation you read, it sounds like there were actually two memorials they set up. One up on the bank where they spent the night, and then another one right there in the middle of the Jordan where the priest stood. And verse 9 says, at the time this was written, the stones were still there. My guess is they're probably still there somewhere. It wouldn't surprise me if archaeologists didn't find them one day. But whether they do or whether they don't, they were reminders of God's faithfulness to his people. And so we need to be reminded of God's faithfulness to us and how he helped us cross our thresholds. Notice, too, how in verse 11, the waters started flowing again at flood stage as soon as the people crossed over. Everybody say, no turning back. Even if they wanted to go back to the manna, they couldn't. Even if they wanted to go back to Mount Sinai, there was no way to get there. They had to go forward. So too, my brothers and sisters, when we cross life's threshold, God expects us to keep moving forward. One of the besetting sins of these people's parents is how they yearn for the food they ate back in Egypt, even though it came at the price of slavery. That grumbling, that complaining cost them 40 years and their lives. All of them died in the desert that were over, what, 20 or something like that? Move forward. You may be familiar with the story of Cortez. When he landed down in Mexico in 1519, he burned the ships that they crossed the ocean on so that his troops could not retreat. That'll give you some motivation to fight. Knowing you can't go back, they could only fight forward. The Israelites had to face Jericho. They could not flee back across the Jordan. It would not open for a retreat, only for an advance. Friends, life will be hard. Some battles will be very tough. Press on. Eventually, for those of us who are in Jesus, there will be one final threshold to cross when we pass from this life to the next, from earth to heaven. What a joyful crossing that's going to be. Amen? No more battles to fight, ever. No more struggles to win. No more worship on this earth that is clouded by self and idols and everything else, but worship of God face to face, and that forevermore. How awesome that crossing will be. But that's only going to happen if we have previously crossed the threshold into his kingdom here. Not everyone is going to cross into heaven at death, as we learned a couple of weeks back. It's just like a preacher to preach about hell and then be gone for a couple of weeks, right? No, but as we learned a couple of weeks ago, all who have rejected Jesus will also cross the threshold, leaving this life into the next. But it will not be to heaven. It will be to eternal misery. It will be to the everlasting room of suffering. And at that moment, it will be too late to go back across the river and change our choice. The river that separates us from time, from eternity, will be at flood stage, never again to be crossed. The time to choose Jesus is right now. Right now. For Jesus crossed the threshold of heaven to come to earth. He grew, he went through the various rooms of life just as we do. He was an infant, then he was a child, then he was a teen, then he was a young adult, then he was an adult. And then he crossed the threshold of death when we nailed him to the cross. He descended into hell where he wrestled the keys of eternity out of the hand of the devil. And he crossed back over the threshold by rising from the dead. Amen? And he did that to offer that eternal life to all who will receive it. Oh, my friend, please, please receive it. Please cross the threshold into his kingdom. Education is wonderful. It will not save you. Retirement, I'm told, is fantastic. It is not eternal. Heaven is. And there's only one threshold you can cross that will get you there. And that is by confessing sin, repenting and turning from it, receiving the free gift of life. Jesus died that you might receive. Friend, if you've never crossed that threshold and entered the kingdom of God, do it right now as we pray to him. Let's bow.
1: Again, this is George Bowers, pastor of the Antioch Covenant Brethren Church, and I thank you for your help in lifting Jesus up today. If you've never met him, I invite you to contact me at the church. If you do know him, we pray that you're growing in your faith, grace, and obedience. 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If you can't join us, we do encourage you to be faithful to some church that you might glorify God with other believers. Today's message was brought to you by Antioch Church and The Point. We pray that your day is a blessed one, that you'll be a blessing to others as we lift Jesus up.

Almighty God, Father of all mercies. Father, I pray that as we prepare our hearts and our minds for Christmas, that you would set in our hearts eternity, that you would cause us to hunger and thirst after righteousness. And Father, I pray that your word would go forth today with power, because it's your word. And Lord, I pray that you would give us ears to hear what the Spirit saith to the church. And Father, I pray that as we approach Christmas, we would understand the great gift, the wonderful gift that you gave us in Jesus. For we pray in his holy name. Amen. Now, as Jonathan said, we're starting on the first Sunday of Advent today, and Advent is a season of preparation and celebration in the Christian church that takes place in the four Sundays as we approach Christmas. It's a time for us to reflect and to understand better what Jesus did in coming in his humble birth. And we do anticipate Christmas greatly. Even when we were kids, we anticipated Christmas greatly. But Jesus came to bring us salvation. The word Advent is from the Latin Adventus, meaning coming or arrival. Our scripture today is John 6:35. I read from the NIV. Then Jesus declared, I am the bread of life. He who comes to me will never go hungry, and he who believes in me will never be thirsty. So Jesus self-declares, I am the bread of life. Jesus is the bread that gives spiritual and eternal life. That is what we're going to explore today. Seven times in the Gospel of John, Jesus uses I am statements. And I just want to go through them quickly because I think they're so important. The first one is, I am the bread of life, John 6:35. I am the light of the world, John 8:12. I am the gate for the sheep, John 10:9. I am the good shepherd, John 10:11 and 14. I am the resurrection and the life, John 11:25. I am the way, the truth, and the life, John 14:6. And lastly, I am the true vine, John 15:1 and 5. Now, when the Jews heard these I am statements from Jesus, they knew exactly what he was talking about. They were familiar with what he was saying. Moses said to God, suppose I go to the Israelites and say to them, the God of your fathers has sent me to you. And they ask me, what is his name? Then what shall I tell them? God said to Moses, I am who I am. This is what you are to say to the Israelites. I am has sent me to you. Exodus 3, 13 and 14. Therefore, these seven I am statements, Jesus is making clear that he is God. It says that many times in Scripture, but I'll just pick one. John 8, 58 and 59 says this. I tell you the truth. Jesus answered, before Abraham was, I am. At this, they picked up stones to stone him, but Jesus hid himself and slipped away from the temple guards. Now, as I said just a few moments ago, we're going to focus on John 8:35 today, but in order to do that, we have to set it in context. And if we go back to the beginning of chapter 6 in John, we read about the feeding of the 5,000. There's several interesting points in that story. We're not going to read it, but we'll just pick out several points that I think are very interesting.
Jesus turns to Philip and asks him a question. Where shall we buy bread that all these people may eat? And Philip gives an interesting answer. 8 months' wages would not buy enough bread for each one to have a single bite. Now, Jesus and Philip here are talking about real bread. And it just so happened that there was a boy who had 5 small barley loaves and 2 small fishes. So as the backdrop for our scripture today, Jesus has just fed 5,000 people. And the scripture said, besides women and children. So if you included the women and children, it was probably more like 15,000 people. So it's a miracle to feed 5,000 men, but if it's really men and women and children, it's probably more like 15,000. That's even a more amazing miracle from 5 small loaves and 2 small fishes. There's 2 miracles that are mentioned in all 4 Gospels. Those 2 miracles are the resurrection of Jesus Christ from the dead, and the second miracle that's mentioned in all 4 Gospels is the feeding of the 5,000. All 4 Gospels have that. So it must be important. So consider for a moment the people that first heard Jesus say, I am the bread of life, had just had their stomachs filled with bread and fish. The scripture said, so they all ate and were filled. But we have to do a little bit more of context of what's going on here. So we're going to go back and read John 6:25 through 35, those 10 verses, just to set it in context. Listen carefully to what the scripture says. When they found him on the other side of the lake, they asked him, Rabbi, when did you get here? Jesus answered, I tell you the truth, you are looking for me not because you saw miraculous signs, but because you ate the loaves and had your fill. Do not work for food that spoils, but for food that endures to eternal life, which the Son of Man will give you. On him, God the Father has placed his seal of approval. Then they asked him, what must we do to do the works God requires? Jesus answered, the work of God is this, to believe in the one he has sent. So they asked him, what miraculous sign will you give us that we may see it and believe you? What will you do? Our fathers ate manna in the desert. As it is written, he gave them bread from heaven to eat. Jesus said to them, I tell you the truth, it is not Moses who gave you the bread from heaven, but it was my Father who gives you the true bread from heaven. For the bread of God is he who comes down from heaven and gives life to the world. Sir, they said, from now on give us this bread. Then Jesus declared, I am the bread of life. He who comes to me will never go hungry, and he who believes in me will never be thirsty. Now, these passages are so familiar that we almost know them by heart. But let's dig down a little bit and see what Jesus is saying. Look at verse 26 again. And remember, he is talking to people that kind of ran around the lake to see where he was. So he had just been talking to them. He tried to, then walked across the water. The disciples came across, but the people had run around the edge of the lake to find him. 26 again. Jesus answered, I tell you the truth. You are looking for me not because you saw miraculous signs, because you ate the loaves and had your fill. Jesus was exposing the motives of their heart. They're not really seeking Jesus, but instead they're looking for another free meal.
because they had gotten their bellies full. Said another way, you guys are not here for me, but you are here for the benefits you got from me. You really don't want a relationship with me. So basically, Jesus is rebuking the crowd. They were seeking him for the wrong reasons. Now, two things that I really think stand out here that we need to grapple with today. First, we're studying bread today. You know, we're studying bread. And Jesus teaches his followers that they were empty. They had just gotten their bellies full with bread, but in reality, they were still empty. Second, remember what Jesus taught. Seek ye first the kingdom of God and his righteousness, and all these things will be added unto you as well. Verse 27. Do not work for food that spoils, but for food that endures to eternal life, which the Son of Man will give you. On him God the Father has placed his seal of approval. Now, I did a little math equation because I like equal signs and math symbols. Food that spoils equals real bread. And food that endures to eternal life equals Jesus. Now, why do I say that food that endures to eternal life equals Jesus? Well, because a few verses after what we read, Jesus says this, whoever eats my flesh and drinks my blood has eternal life, and I will raise him up on the last day. Now, another short aside, because a few verses after that it says, on hearing this, many of his disciples said, this is a hard teaching. Who can accept it? And from this time on, many of his disciples turned back and no longer followed him. Remember, Jesus was here speaking to kosher Jews. And I'm convinced that some of them became physically sick when they heard Jesus say, eat my flesh and drink my blood. But Jesus continued on, these words I have spoken to you are spirit and they are life. Obviously, Jesus was not wanting us to become some kind of Christian cannibals, eating his flesh and drinking his blood. But instead, Jesus was saying the words, he said, he spoke were spirit and they were life. Meaning the things had nothing to do with our five physical senses. Those five physical senses really counted for nothing. The only thing that counts was the Spirit of God that allows us to truly be alive. That is why the law was never able to provide salvation to us. Paul says it this way. Wherefore the law was our schoolmaster to bring us to Christ, that we might be justified by faith. Galatians 3:24. In the middle of verse 27, it says, but for food that endures to eternal life, which the Son of Man will give you. This phrase, the Son of Man, occurs some 94 times in the New Testament. And every time it occurs in the New Testament, it refers to Jesus Christ. If we break it down, it says here, Jesus is the one who gives us eternal life. It says that many, many times in the New Testament. Let me just give one example. And this is the testimony. God has given us eternal life, and this life is in his Son. He who has the Son has life. He who does not have the Son of God does not have life. 1 John 5:11-12. Did you catch that? It doesn't just say one or two or three times that we get eternal life from the Son.
It says it many, many times. We have an entire book, and then we have an entire Bible. Moving on to verses 28 and 29. Sometimes we miss this. And then they asked him, "What must we do to do the works God requires?" And Jesus answered, "The work of God is this, to believe in the one he sent." It's a really good question. What must we do to do the works God requires? Now, I haven't been too animated, so, you know, you might have fallen asleep by now. I don't know, but maybe I should get a little bit more animated, because this is the part I got excited about. Notice how Jesus answered the question. The work of God is this, to believe in the one that he sent. Notice what Jesus clearly did not say. And I'm so glad that he didn't say it this way. Notice what Jesus did not say. "I want you to believe in yourself." By the way, please don't believe in yourself. Clearly, Jesus did not say, I want you to follow your heart. But instead, he said, "Follow me." I hear this one a lot. Clearly, Jesus did not say, "Live your own truth." No, no, no, no, no. Don't live your own truth, people. Jesus instead said, "I am the truth." Now, there's nothing wrong with this, but Jesus did not say, "Go take a trip and get high on a mountain." There's nothing wrong with climbing a mountain. It's probably wonderful, but you don't get close to God climbing a mountain. Clearly, Jesus did not say, "I want you to go to the Stuff Mart, get all your stuff, all the stuff that you have can get, and stuff it in your house." Thankfully, that's not what he said. Lastly, Jesus did not say, "Gain all the knowledge in the world and put it in your head." No, he didn't say any of these things. None of those things. The work of God is this, to believe in the one he has sent. Charlie, are you saying that the work of God is to believe in Jesus? No, I'm saying Jesus himself said that. Many will say on that day, "Lord, Lord, did we not prophesy in your name, and in your name drive out demons, and perform miracles, and do all kinds of stuff?" And then I will turn and tell them plainly, "I never knew you. Away from me, you evildoers." Folks, that's going to be a sad day. That is going to be a truly sad day. Dropping down to verse 32 and 33. Jesus said to them, "I tell you the truth. It is not Moses who gave you the bread from heaven, but it is my Father who gives you the true bread from heaven. For the bread of God is he who comes down from heaven and gives life to the world." Now, the people here were not completely satisfied, and they didn't really fully accept the answer that Jesus had given. So they wanted a miraculous sign. Jesus had already told them, you have to believe in me. And they said, "Yes, yes, but we want to see another miracle." Instead of giving them another miracle, instead, Jesus pointed back to himself. "For the bread of God is he who comes down from heaven and gives life to the world." Maybe, just maybe, they had started to pay attention to what he was saying. "Sir, from now on, give us this bread." Now, I'd like to do a short aside, because what seems to be happening here, Jesus is
making himself clear. But the disciples and the crowd were not making a distinction between real bread and the bread of life. They weren't getting it. So this is just a short aside. When Jesus was tempted by the devil, he told the devil this: "It is written, man does not live on bread alone, but on every word that comes from the mouth of God." Matthew 4:4. Now, a few days ago was Thanksgiving Day, and I must admit, I had some bread. I had some really good bread. It was nice, warm rolls right out of the oven. They were warm, and I broke them open. They were steaming, and I put a lot, nice little pat of butter on each of them. Am I making you hungry yet? Yeah, you probably got some rolls left over, hopefully. It is written, man does not live on bread alone, but on every word that comes from the mouth of God. Let's say it in a silly way so that we can maybe remember it better. Charlie cannot live on warm bread and butter only, but instead on every single verse in God's holy word. Let's go a bit further. Let's go even deeper. Charlie rarely, you can ask Carla, Charlie rarely goes around hungry. But many times he goes around spiritually hungry. What about you? Do you regularly feed yourself physically, but you don't feed yourself spiritually? By the way,

0: well, if I had more willpower, if I just tried harder, I could read my Bible every day. No, there's zero motivation in that. There's no motivation that, well, maybe I could say it this, there's very little motivation. We might be able to keep it up for a little while using our own strength, but it just doesn't last. Let's give a what if. There's a multimillionaire, and he wants to give you motivation to read your Bible. The multimillionaire says to you, if you read your Bible 1 hour every day for 30 straight days, I'll give you $1 million. Well, Charlie would probably then be highly motivated to read my Bible every day for 1 hour for 30 days so I could get the $1 million. But this is a very false and external way to motivate people to read their Bible. What if instead you ask God, Lord, give me a desire, give me a hunger and a thirst for your holy word? Where then would your motivation come from? It would come from God. But still, would it be easy to read your Bible every day? Well, I'll have to leave the answer to that up to you. Let's go back and end where we began. John 6:35. Then Jesus declared, I am the bread of life. He who comes to me will never go hungry, and he who believes in me will never be thirsty. As we get ready for Christmas, here on this first Sunday in Advent, we are reminded of the spiritual sustenance and eternal life that Jesus provides to each of us. Baby Jesus is coming on Christmas, and he is the bread of life. In the hymn, in the Christmas carol, in fact, it says these words, let every heart prepare him room. This Advent, as we prepare our hearts again, let us remember that Jesus tells us we will never go hungry and we will never be thirsty. Let's pray. Father, we thank you. We thank you for your word. We thank you that you provided us bread. You provide us real bread, but more importantly, you provide us the bread of life. And Father, I pray that we would consider that bread and that we would eat it. We wouldn't think of not feeding ourselves physically. And so many times we don't feed ourselves spiritually by reading your word and praying. Father, I pray that you would place within us a hunger and a thirst for righteousness, that we might become like you, that you might truly conform us into the image of Christ, that we might be true Christians, true followers of the Master, that we wouldn't follow you afar off, but we would come up close and listen to your words. And Father, I pray that you would, as we approach Christmas, you would conform us into your image. Make us like you. For we pray in Jesus' name.
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2: Here's the weather for the Southern Light listening area. The temp is 52 degrees and it's cloudy. 93% humidity. The wind is calm. The forecast for this afternoon, cloudy with light wind, with a slight chance of rain. 63 degrees. Then this evening, cloud-filled skies with a light breeze, with scattered showers. 63 degrees. Overnight, it will be overcast, with a chance of light rain. The temp 62. And that's the weather for the northern Shenandoah Valley listening area.
3: Proclaim this among the nations. 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There is no person

0: No living person for whom this is not supremely relevant.
1: Welcome to Open the Bible Weekend with Pastor Colin Smith. And Colin, it sounds like we're getting into some pretty meaty stuff today. So what is the this?
2: Proclaim this. We're in the book of Joel in chapter 3, and it's all about the day of the Lord, the ultimate reality that every person on the face of the planet has to take seriously, because ahead of us, God himself says, is a day of judgment, the day of the Lord. And it's to be proclaimed. Not only are we to proclaim the fact itself, but we're to proclaim also the refuge that God offers to us. God himself is a refuge for his people. That's what Joel says. And this is the amazing thing, Steve, that's right at the heart of the gospel. How in the world can God be a refuge for the judgment that he himself brings?
1: Sure, yeah.
2: And only in his Son, who ends up coming under that judgment for us, so that when we are in him, the judgment is upon him, not upon us, and we're brought safely through it into all the good that God prepares for his people. So this is a wonderful, wonderful gospel theme. You never know how good the gospel is and how good God is until you know how much you've been saved from.
1: Sure.
2: And that's been the good of this theme in my own soul, just to see, Lord, what you've saved me from is astonishing. And it ought to lead all of us, I think, to a sense of worship and love and praise. And for anyone who's not yet a Christian, boy, you got to take refuge in Jesus Christ, because the day of the Lord is a reality, and God himself warns you about it in love and in mercy.
1: Well, we see that from the book of Joel chapter 3, so hope you'll join us there as we continue the message, The Decision That Really Matters. Here's Pastor Colin.
0: Joel paints for us a picture to help us taste, see, feel the reality of this day of the Lord that he's proclaiming to us. Try and compose this picture in your mind. I want you to see it. I want you to imagine it. I want you to see what he is painting for us. Now, I'll give you the elements that need to go into the picture, and there are three of them. Here is the first. A vast crowd gathered. Verse 14. Multitudes, multitudes in the valley of decision, for the day of the Lord is near in the valley of decision. So in your picture, or as you're composing it in your imagination, I mean, you see this valley, and there is a vast, vast, innumerable crowd. Second element in the picture, they are armed for a fight. Verse 10, beat your plowshares into swords, and your pruning hooks into spears. So at least some of the folks at the front of the crowd, you're going to want to draw them with sword that was handcrafted out of a plowshare, metal beaten in the fire to make an implement of war, or a spear that was made out of a pruning hook, again, straightened out, the pruning hook straightened out to be like a spear. These people, they're a vast crowd, and they're armed for a fight. That's the first two elements. I'll give you the third in just a moment. I want you to notice here, though, that what Joel says here is the opposite of the very famous prophecy in Micah and chapter 4, and it's repeated in Isaiah chapter 2, which is the motto of the United Nations. Now, you know what that is? It's the opposite of what's said here in Joel. Micah 4:3 says this, they will beat their swords into plowshares, and their spears into pruning hooks, so the spears become pruning hooks, and nation will not take up sword against nation, nor will they train for war anymore. And you will recognize these words, if not from the Bible, you should recognize them from the motto of the United Nations, because that's taken from the Bible and the aspiration of the United Nations that there will be a day where nation will not take up arms against nation, and that is indeed described that day in Isaiah and in Micah, a day when there will be peace between the nations. Joel is describing the opposite. Now the nations that have been at peace with each other are uniting themselves together for a war against God. Not fighting each other. They're fighting God. Even when there is peace among the nations, there's still antagonism towards God. That's the fallenness of this world that's being described by Joel. And because there are not implements of war, because there has been this marvelous peace, they've got to make them backwards again. And where are these pruning hooks that once were spears? Okay, we'd better make them back into spears. We got a new fight on our hands against God. And the plowshares, let's get them into swords. And so you'll want to have this in your picture. These folks who are coming and they're armed, and there's a vast, vast number of them, the nations. And the lines are set for battle on the one side here in the valley, this vast, vast multitude. And there they are armed with their swords and with their spears. Here's the third element in your picture. God becoming present, and he is sitting on his throne. And they're looking up towards him, and the throne of God comes down, and God himself is immediately present among all these people. And the remarkable thing here in verse 12 is that God is sitting on his throne, and he does not even stand up. And the drama of the picture, the sort of standoff, is extraordinary. You can almost feel the tension as you read through these verses of Joel, and he composes the picture. And I want you to see what happens next when you've got that picture in your mind. Verse 16. The Lord roars from Zion and utters his voice from Jerusalem, and the heavens and the earth quake. So suddenly the whole valley's moving, like in an earthquake. Multitudes filling it. Look what happens next, verse 15. The sun and the moon are darkened, and the stars withdraw their shining. God just shuts the lights out. The earth moves, the lights go out. In verse 13, the voice of God gives the command, "Put in the sickle, for the harvest is ripe. Go in, tread, the winepress is full. Their vats overflow, for their evil is great." The Bible speaks about the last battle. You watch History Channel or some of these things, you'll see from time to time stuff about Armageddon. Don't ever imagine that this last battle is some titanic struggle in which God barely wins. Scripture says in 2 Thessalonians that when the Lord comes, he will overthrow them with the breath of his mouth. What that means is, he will overthrow them with the breath of his mouth and with the splendor of his coming. One writer on Joel says that God, becoming present on his throne, deals with all the nations in judgment as if he were flicking an insect off his arm. God is like a refiner's fire, one of the prophets says. And who can stand on the day of his appearing? Now, most of you believe in God, you believe in the Bible, most of you will call yourselves Christians. Some will right now be locked into some kind of conflict with God. You're angry with God, you think he owes you something better than he gave you in some way in your life. You've got an issue, you've got... I want you to try and see how ludicrous this picture is. There you are with your little spear and your little sword. God, I've got this. Your dispute with God is an unwinnable battle, and the sooner you end it, the better it is for you. Remember Job, who was a very righteous man, and great difficulties came into his life. God's hand was in that, and Job did not like it, and questioned the ways of God, he questioned the wisdom of God and raised his case against God, and then God gave Job a glimpse of just how great God is. And when Job saw the glory of the Lord, he's down on his knees and he says, I didn't know what I was speaking when I said all this stuff about you and against you. And now I repent in dust and in ashes. Maybe God will bring some of us to the same place today. And if you have not yet submitted to the claims of Jesus Christ and you're still waving that little sword in the face of the Almighty, can you see how ludicrous this is? How futile? How utterly hopeless? And the sooner you lay down arms and get on your knees before God and ask Him to have mercy on you for Jesus' sake, may that be today, the better it is going to be for you.
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0: Look at verse 16. Where can you find refuge? You've got all this description of the day of judgment, the day of the Lord, and you think, Lord, where's the way out? Where's the hope here? And you get to the end of verse 16, and it says, but after all the quaking of the heavens and the voice of the Lord roaring and the lights going out, but the Lord is a refuge to His people. You say, oh, that's what I need. That's what I want. I need the refuge. And I therefore want to be one of His people. He's a refuge for His people. Some of you may have been in a refuge or have needed to find a refuge. What is a refuge? A refuge is a place that you go to find safety when you are facing impending danger. And we're told here that God, the Lord, is the refuge for His people. So here's the extraordinary truth that takes you to the very heart of the Bible and indeed to the heart of the gospel, that the Lord, who is the judge we should fear, is also the refuge we should seek. Let me say that again. The Lord, who is the judge you should fear, you don't fear the Lord, you're not in touch with reality. The Lord, who is the judge you should fear, is also the refuge you should seek. That's the point of verse 16. The Lord, who is the judge, is the refuge. You say, now how can God possibly be a refuge from His own judgment? He's the judge. I need refuge from His judgment. How can He be the refuge from His own judgment? And that takes you to the very heart of the message of the Bible. Let me just give it to you as simply as I can from Romans in chapter 3, because this is where that great question is answered. How can God be a refuge from the judgment of God Himself? And here's what Paul says in Romans 3. All have sinned and fall short of the glory of God. Okay, that's why I need a refuge, because it's not just other people who've done great evil. Evil is in me. All have sinned and fall short of the glory of God. So what has God done? Christ Jesus has been put forward. God put forward Christ Jesus. You see that in the middle of the verse. Why has Jesus Christ been put forward? What is Jesus Christ, who's put forward as the refuge for us? What has He done? The answer that is given here is very clear. He's put forward through a propitiation by His blood. You say, what on earth does that mean? What it means is simply this: that the judgment that is due to sinners on the last day is poured out on Jesus Christ. That He stood as a sacrifice in the place of sinners. And bearing sin, He absorbed all that is involved in the judgment of God on the last day on behalf of sinners. And for this reason, He is able to offer to sinners two wonderful gifts. One is to be justified by grace. Do you see that there? What does that mean? To be forgiven, to be at peace with God, to be absolved, to be reconciled. And a redemption, which means that He doesn't just do this from a distance. He purchases people for himself by the shedding of his blood. He's making a people who will be his own. And he'll be a refuge for these people. That's how Joel puts it. And you say, well, how can I be one of these people? And the answer is this. You become one of these people by faith. Do you see that at the end of the verse? To be received by faith. And this justification, this redemption comes to you as a gift. And the way in which it is received is by faith. Faith is the bond by which Christ becomes yours. And you become his. Now picture in these last moments, the vast multitude gathered in the Valley of Decision. Multitudes, multitudes in the Valley of Decision. And you realize now, of course, that this is not a verse about, you know, how we all need to make a decision for the Lord. The decision is the decision that God is going to make about each of these people. The decision that really matters is the decision that God will make about you. The decision that really matters eternally, the biggest thing in my life, is the decision that God will make about me. And this word justify, what that simply means is God making a favorable decision on behalf of a person. And its opposite is the word condemn, which is God making an unfavorable decision in regards to a person. I want to be justified. I do not want to be condemned. But the decision of God, justified, condemned, will be made known on the last day. How many of us here today want to wait till the last day to find out? You want to live your whole life with your eternity hanging in the balance? Here's the good news, the wonderful good news at the heart of the gospel, and it's in this wonderful phrase, being justified by faith. Justification is the decision that belongs to the last day being made known in advance to those who are in Christ Jesus. And that is at the very heart of the gospel, that when by faith you are in Christ Jesus, the promise of God to you announced in advance, so that you may live with peace and with joy, is being justified by faith. We have peace with God. What will be made known on the last day is ours as those who believe in the Lord Jesus Christ and are bonded to him by faith because of what he has accomplished for us, bearing that judgment, bearing our sin, justifying us, redeeming us through this propitiation by his blood that becomes ours by faith and is the most amazing, amazing gift of God, so that you can live knowing that you are at peace with God. You can serve. You can have joy knowing that there is no condemnation for those who are in Christ Jesus. Knowing that, knowing the decision of the last day, which is God's gift to those who are in Christ, his promise received by faith, it's the greatest gift imaginable. It's transforming of life now. And when we enter into his presence, we're going to see just how transforming it is for all eternity. One last story, just to try and drive this home, a personal story, and then we're through. Some years ago, I labored on a research degree. Labored is definitely the word, though it benefited me greatly. And here it is. 221 typewritten pages. I thought I might read it to you. You know, British degrees, advanced study degrees in the United Kingdom, do not involve coursework, as they often do here. I think it's one of the reasons many folks have chosen to study there, that the entire thing, if you're doing a research degree, depends on your own work and what you produce. This is it, no courses. You do your work and then you present it. And of course, what that means is that when you have to defend your thesis, it's a straight pass-fail. I mean, it's all or nothing. It's either you got it or you've not got it. And it's not as if you're adding to some stuff that you've accumulated over a number of years. And so I remember having worked on this for several years. hours and hours of investment going in to defend this thesis with two professors I'd never met, one of them from Oxford, that really terrified me. And I'm thinking, what are they going to ask? What am I going to say? I got all this invested, and what's going to come of it? And I went into the office where we met, and sat down, and the senior of them said, "Well, Colin, we want you to know that we like your work and that it meets the standard for the degree, so you can relax and enjoy this conversation." Oh, thank you. Oh, the relief that I'm not spending the next 2 hours with the outcome hanging in the balance. And we had 2 hours of wonderful, wonderful conversation about something that I had become deeply invested in and the study of this part of God's Word, and totally different. Can you see how different your life would be to be free to live for Christ with joy, to be free knowing that you're at peace with God, to be free knowing that you are justified by faith because of all that Jesus Christ accomplished on the cross, that there is no condemnation for you because you are in Christ Jesus? That's the gift that Jesus Christ holds even now in his hand. If you're in Christ, it is your gift, and you are able to live because of it. And some of you came here today, and you've been pushing Jesus Christ away. And I say, while he holds these gifts in his hands, why in the world would you push him away one day longer?
1: 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Justification, being declared right with God. And maybe as you've been listening to today's broadcast, you realize that's not true of you, but you'd like it to be. Or maybe you have some questions about how you can know beyond a shadow of a doubt that you can be right with God, that you could be justified. 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It's your generosity that allows us to bring you Pastor Colin's teaching each day. And as you give a gift of any amount this month, we want to send you a copy of Pastor Colin's new book. It's a beautiful hardcover book called 30 Days with Jesus in the Lord's Prayer. And Colin, who did you write this book for?
2: Well, I wrote this for everyone who feels that they want to have a better prayer life. You know, everyone who feels they need a stronger desire to pray, a more disciplined, more passionate and faith-filled approach to prayer. And I think that's probably just about every Christian believer. The disciples of Jesus, of course, had heard all kinds of prayers. I mean, they had heard the prayers of the Pharisees and the empty phrases that many people used in prayer. But when they saw Jesus pray, they recognized there was something different about the way that he prayed. There was an intimacy with God. There was a closeness, a fellowship, a reality. And they really wanted that for themselves. So they said to Jesus, "Lord, teach us to pray." And that's exactly what the Lord's Prayer is. It is Jesus teaching us how to pray to God the Father. Well, who wouldn't want to pull up a chair and sit and hang on every word that Jesus has to say?
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1: It was veteran mountaineer David Brashears who said, "Getting to the summit is the easy part. It's getting back down that's hard." That's not only true about mountain climbing, it's true about the Christian life. 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
2: 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Mountain climbers know that the most dangerous part of their endeavor is not the ascent, but the descent. And in the same way, Christians need to avoid over-celebrating their achievements, lest they slide down the slippery slope of pride. Today on Pathway to Victory, Dr. Robert Jeffress encourages us to practice the virtue of humility. But first, let's take a moment to hear some important ministry updates.
0: Thanks, David, and welcome again to Pathway to Victory. Today, I'm going to pull back the curtain and expose a common weakness among Christians. You see, Christians can become vulnerable, not only when life is hard, but when life is good. That's right. When the career is thriving, the family is healthy, and everything seems to be going your way. That's exactly when the enemy moves in, because pride is a slow poison. We stop depending on God and start depending on ourselves, and before long, we're drowning in problems we never saw coming. My book, Courageous, will show you how to stay battle-ready in the good times and the bad. It's my gift when you become a new Pathway partner or make a generous one-time donation. I'm eager to send a copy to your home today. In fact, it'll arrive with a collection of 10 convenient, courageous encouragement cards. You can tuck these into your pocket as a reminder of God's promises to you. When you glance at one of these cards, you'll gain strength from the Bible verses that celebrate God's promise to help you live with courage. All right, it's time to focus on today's topic. It's one that confronts us all. How do we safeguard ourselves from pride? The answer is survival tip number 7. I titled this next message in our Courageous series, Don't Celebrate the Summit.
1: Doug Hansen, a 47-year-old postal worker from Kent, Washington, couldn't afford expert mountain climber Rob Hall's $65,000 fee to guide him up the side of Mount Everest. Unlike the rest of the climbers in the group on his 1996 Everest trek, Hansen had to scrape every penny together to make the trip. He even enlisted the kids at Sunrise Elementary School in his hometown to sell T-shirts to help pay the bill. In return, they would receive postcards from Nepal, and if he successfully summited the mountain, a picture of the school's flag planted on the top of Mount Everest. Hansen had tried to reach the summit the previous year, but because of the leader Rob Hall's strict turnaround time, a measure used to ensure a safe return to camp before bad weather or nightfall, the guide had turned Hansen back just 330 vertical feet below the summit. Hall felt bad about denying Hansen the summit then, so he offered him a reduced rate if he would try again in 1996. Between the two expeditions, Doug Hansen obsessed about reaching the summit of Everest. Thinking back to his previous expedition, Hansen told fellow 96 Everest climber John Krakauer, "The summit looked so close. Believe me, there hasn't been a day since that I haven't thought about it." In the dark hours of May 10th, 1996, Hansen, along with Krakauer and others in Rob Hall's group, left camp in their bid for the summit. However, 3 hours into the climb, Hansen was unable to shake the cold. Feeling miserable, he pulled aside to let others pass on the rope. He told one of the climbers that the summit would have to wait another year. When Hall reached Hansen, a conversation ensued. No one heard what was said, but Doug Hansen got back on the rope line and continued the ascent. Throughout the day, the climbers began to spread out. Stronger climbers racing ahead, weaker climbers lagging behind. Rob Hall's turnaround time was 2 o'clock p.m., a deadline that was to be obeyed without question. Nevertheless, violating his own rule, Hall crested the summit at 2:10 p.m. He radioed base camp, "Doug is just coming up over the horizon." But the figure Hall saw wasn't Hansen. He was still 2 hours away from making the summit. According to Nepalese climbing guides for another expedition, Hansen didn't reach the top until after 4 o'clock p.m., and then only with the help of Hall. Hall, who had been sitting at the summit, 29,028 feet, for 2 hours, didn't allow Hansen much time to celebrate the accomplishment of his dream. They had to descend and do so quickly. But Hansen was out of bottled oxygen and completely spent. At 4:30 and 4:41, Hall radioed that he and Hansen were in trouble and needed oxygen. By this time, an approaching storm was beginning to look ominous. When Hall radioed again, the storm had engulfed the mountains. Sometime between Hall's 5:57 p.m. distress call on May 10th and his call at 4:43 a.m. on May 11th, Doug Hansen either slid or stepped off the mountain. About 45 minutes later, base camp reached Rob Hall on the radio and asked about Hansen. "Doug is gone," Hall said. After enduring a night of wind chill 100 degrees below zero, Rob Hall finally succumbed to the extreme environment and died. People have debated what actually happened on that mountain. Why would somebody experienced like Rob Hall violate his own strict turnaround time and cause the life not only of himself, but of Doug Hansen as well? Some people say it was a business decision that motivated them to violate the rule. He had failed once to get Doug Hansen up the mountain. He didn't want to fail again. After all, the rumors would start that it was an inferior company that couldn't get people to the summit. That would hurt him business-wise. Other people said, no, it was just a macho thing, macho men doing macho things. But whatever the reason, the truth is clear. Rob Hall and Doug Hansen violated a basic rule of mountaineering, and that is remembering that climbing the mountain isn't only about reaching the summit. It's about returning home from the summit. In our series, Courageous, we're looking at 10 survival tips for living out our faith in a hostile, threatening environment. The story of Doug Hansen and Rob Hall illustrates the seventh survival tip we're going to talk about today, and that is to beware of celebrating the summit. In fact, those who either obsess about the summit or celebrate too long at the summit miss three important truths we need to look at to begin with today. Jot them down. First of all, life is about more than fulfilling your dreams. Life is much more than accomplishing your dreams. Secondly, your dreams have been given by God for His glory. Thirdly, God has more dreams for you to pursue. The danger of celebrating the summit too long is we forget God has other things He wants us to do after the summit. If we forget these three important truths, we are in danger of pride. And nothing is more dangerous in either reaching the summit or staying on the summit than pride. Pride leads to ingratitude toward God. Ingratitude to God leads to independence from God. Whenever we become intoxicated by our own successes, we begin to think we don't need God. And by the way, that was the basis of the very first sin ever committed in the universe. It wasn't here on earth, it was in heaven. Remember Lucifer, God's chief angel, had his own case of pride. One day he was looking in the mirror at himself and he said, "You know, I'm a pretty good looking angel. And not only that, I'm pretty smart as well. I could be running this show just as well as you know who could." And God pronounced a judgment against him. In Ezekiel 28:15, he said, "You, Lucifer, you were blameless in your ways from the day you were created until unrighteousness was found in you." And what was that unrighteousness? Verse 17, "Your heart was lifted up because of your beauty. You corrupted your wisdom by reason of your splendor." Lucifer, you forgot you were the creature, not the creator. Any good thing Lucifer had was what God had done for him, but he was filled with ingratitude, and that ingratitude led to independence. And we find that in Isaiah 14, verses 13 and 14. When Lucifer felt he didn't need God, then he organized a rebellion against God. "But you, Lucifer, you said in your heart, 'I will ascend to heaven.'" That's what Lucifer wanted to do. He wanted to reach the summit. He wanted to reach into heaven to raise his throne above the sons of God. He said, "I will sit on the Mount of Assembly in the resources of the north. I will ascend above the heights of the clouds. I will make myself like the Most High God. I will. And for that reason, God cast Lucifer out of heaven, and he became Satan. And from that day until now, and until the end of the time, Satan has one goal. He's creating a rival, a shadow empire set against God's empire. And his empire is built upon this proposition that life apart from God is not only possible, it's preferable. That is the epitome of pride. I don't need God. I'm putting my will above God's will. That is the basis of pride. C.S. Lewis called pride the great sin, and he observed, quote, "It is pride which has been the chief cause of misery in every nation and every family since the world began." Listen to me, pride, being consumed with yourself, setting your will above God's will blind you as you try to reach the summit in your life. And it can cause you to stumble after you've reached the summit. The only way to clear the fog of pride that may have set in your life is through humility. Humility allows you to see your life and God clearly. What is humility? Humility is the recognition that any good thing in your life is the result of what God and or others have done for you. Three characteristics of humble people. First of all, the humble recognize their spiritual bankruptcy. Second characteristic of humility, the humble reflect the character of Christ. And thirdly, the humble are dead to themselves. By that, I mean they put God's will above their will, not some of the time, but every time. Just like Jesus did in the Garden of Gethsemane, "Not my will, but your will be done." In Matthew 16, Jesus said, "If anyone wishes to come after me, let him deny himself and take up his cross and follow me." Jesus says the truly humble are those who put the interest of God and others above their own. You know, when you look clearly in the Old Testament, probably the man who demonstrated humility above all was the character Moses. Let me mention just two illustrations of Moses' humility that are so interesting to me. First, in Numbers 11, 26 to 29, the elevation of Eldad and Medad. Do you remember that story? They had just gotten over to the other side from the Red Sea, great deliverance, and then the people started complaining to Moses about the food, the water, the living accommodations out in the wilderness. And Moses got so tired, he just went to God and said, "God, just shoot me right now. I'm tired, I'm spent, I can't do this any longer." God said, "No, here's what to do, Moses. Take 70 elders, men of the Spirit, and share the burden with them. Share the burden of leadership. And once they've been selected, I will put my spirit on them and they will prophesy." So 70 men that had been chosen started prophesying to show that they were the 70 God had chosen. And finally, they quit prophesying. Everybody except these two guys, Eldad and Medad, they kept on prophesying after everybody else stopped. Well, Somebody got alarmed by this. They told Joshua. Joshua was kind of Moses' executive pastor. And Joshua decided he better tell Moses what was going on. He said, Moses, there's something bad going on. There are two men who are still prophesying. And it doesn't make you look good that God is speaking through them. Numbers 11, 29, Moses said to Joshua, are you jealous for my sake? I would that all the Lord's people were prophets, that the Lord would put his spirit upon them. Moses didn't care about his rank, his position, his reputation. He wanted the word of God to be spoken. He was like Paul in Philippians 1 who said, I'm hearing reports that there are others out there while I'm in prison preaching the gospel to make me look bad. He said in Philippians 1, you know what? I don't care what their motive is. As long as the gospel is being chained, that's all that I care about. That's an example of humility. Second instance of that in Moses' life was the murmuring of his sister Miriam. When people started grumbling against her brother Moses, she and her older brother Aaron thought, this is our chance to tell everybody what we really think of our younger brother. There had been years of sibling rivalry that had built up. And so they used this occasion of a small rebellion to speak out against Moses. Numbers 12, then Miriam and Aaron spoke against Moses and they said, has the Lord indeed spoken only through Moses? Has he not spoken through us as well? In other words, why do we listen just to him? We're all followers of God. We all ought to have an equal voice. He's not that great. We're just as important as he is. The only problem was, verse 2 ends with, and the Lord heard it, and he wasn't happy about it. Remember what happened? He called Aaron and Miriam to come stand before him, and he struck Miriam with a case of leprosy. Now, how did Moses respond to that? I'm going to tell you how I would have responded. If it had been my sister leading a rebellion against me and she had been struck with leprosy, I would have said, see what happens when you touch God's anointed? I couldn't resist, I'm sorry. That's not how Moses responded. Moses, Numbers 12, 13, and Moses cried out to the Lord saying, oh God, heal her, I pray. He prayed for the healing of his sister. As you pursue your goals in life, as you reach toward the summit, remember, humility is that fog cutter, if you will, that allows you to see God clearly and keeps you from being blinded with pride. In closing, let me share with you just three quick suggestions for how to develop humility in your life. First of all, accept the fact that you aren't indispensable. Accept the fact that you are not indispensable. If you want to see how important you are in the world today, here's a great suggestion. Take a bucket of water, fill it up with water, stick your arm in it up to your elbow, quickly remove your arm, and then measure the size of the hole you leave in the water. And the size of that hole is a measure of your significance in the world. That's true for all of us. God doesn't need us. He's given us the privilege of partnering with him. You know, if you ever go to Westminster Abbey in London, where so many great figures in history are buried, you'll find a marble memorial. I've seen it many times, a plaque to the memory of John and Charles Wesley, the Wesley brothers, who did more for the spread of Christianity in Great Britain than perhaps any two human beings. And on that marble plaque, there are the words of Charles Wesley, who said, God buries his workmen, but he continues his work. Remember, none of us is indispensable. Accept that fact. Secondly, cultivate the habit of silence. Cultivate the habit of silence, especially when you're being attacked. Moses didn't speak out against Miriam, but he did speak to God. He did speak to God. It would have been easy for him to come back with a retort to Miriam, you know. If you and Aaron are so important, why don't you have a bigger part in the Ten Commandments movie? I mean, does anybody remember them in that movie? I mean, we remember Charlton Heston. We don't remember who played Miriam and Aram. I mean, they were secondary players. You could have come back with a great retort. He didn't talk to them, but he talked to God about them. He cultivated the habit of silence. And again, he was foreshadowing what Jesus would do when he was attacked. 1 Peter 2:23, and while being reviled, he did not revile in return. While suffering, he uttered no threats, but he kept entrusting himself to the one who judges righteously. And finally, you want to demonstrate humility, pray for those who hurt you. Pray for those who hurt you. That's what Moses did. For some of you right now who have gone through a great injustice in your life, you have been deeply hurt by another person. They may not know it or care about it. You may never have a reconciliation with them, but listen to me. It's important that you don't harbor bitterness in your own heart against them. And the best way to extinguish bitterness is by praying for your enemies, praying God's best for their life. It is impossible to be bitter towards somebody you are praying for. That's what Jesus did. Luke 23, 34, Jesus said, "Father, forgive them, for they know not what they are doing." It was veteran mountaineer David Brashears who said, "Getting to the summit is the easy part. It's getting back down that's hard." That's not only true about mountain climbing, it's true about the Christian life. Pride is easy. Humility is hard. And yet, if we're going to reach that summit, that plan that God has for us, we've got to empty our backpack of pride. Pride not only weighs us down, it keeps us from receiving the help we need from God or even from other people in reaching the summit. And it's pride that causes us to stumble after we have reached the summit. Do you really wish for God to lift you up and help you attain His best for your life? It was James, the half-brother of Jesus, who told us how to do that. James 4:10, humble yourselves in the presence of God, and He will exalt you.
0: The way up is often down. And as we conclude today, I'd like to take a moment to share an inspiring story from one of your fellow listeners. Carol is a young Bible student from Wyoming. As she listened to the messages on Pathway to Victory and sought God's will for her life, God called her to serve in a local prison ministry. Now, prison ministry takes boldness and courage. 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Friends, when you invest in Pathway to Victory, you're helping people like Carol and so many others like her make an eternal impact in their community. 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
2: 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I'm David J. Mullins, wishing you a great weekend. 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The Apostle Paul sailed these waters, walked these streets, and the church was never the same.
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1: Here's the weather for the Southern Light listening area. The temp is 52 degrees and it's cloudy, 93% humidity. The wind is calm. The forecast for this afternoon, cloudy with light wind with a slight chance of rain, 63 degrees. Then this evening, cloud-filled skies with a light breeze with scattered showers, 63 degrees. Overnight, it will be overcast with a chance of light rain. The temp 62. And that's the weather for the Northern Shenandoah Valley listening area.

0: I'm Dr. Zachary. If you have asthma, let's talk. In the past month, have you used your quick relief inhaler more than twice a week to treat asthma? Does asthma wake you up at night more than twice a month or send you to the urgent care or the ER? If you said yes to any of these questions, talk with an allergy and asthma specialist like me to learn how to control your asthma better. If you feel your asthma is not under control, go to controlyourasthma.org.
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wasn't much of a world-class traveler on my hard-earned pay. 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
1: Here's the weather for the Southern Light listening area. The temp is currently 54 degrees and it's cloudy. 93% humidity. The wind is calm with some drizzle. The forecast for this afternoon, cloudy with light wind with a slight chance of rain. 63 degrees. Then this evening, cloud-filled skies with a light breeze with scattered showers. 63 degrees. Overnight, it will be over.

0: I'm Dr. Zachary. If you have asthma, let's talk. 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If you feel your asthma is not under control, go to controlyourasthma.com.
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0: days are coming, nights are coming in the morning, while the happy time's gonna be. You better be praying, better get yourself ready if you want to see the Jubilee. Everybody gonna be shouting and singing, everybody gonna be free. Everybody gonna be happy at the Jubilee.
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0: I'm gonna wear a crown, I'm gonna wear it in the morning, wear it in the glory line. I'm gonna play a harp, gonna play it in the morning, everybody gonna be so grand. Boys about the million will be singing, will be joining.

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1: Here's the weather for the Southern Light listening area. Currently 55 degrees and it's cloudy. 93% humidity. The wind is from the northeast at 4 miles per hour. The forecast for this afternoon, cloudy with light wind with a slight chance of rain. 63 degrees. Then this evening, cloud-filled skies with a light breeze with scattered showers. 63 degrees. Overnight, it will be overcast with a chance of light rain. The temp 62. And that's the weather for the northern Shenandoah Valley listening area.
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For Throwback Gospel, this is the show that's heard each week right here, and we go back and relive some of our favorite memories of our favorite music. Of course, groups are recording great songs today, but we don't need to forget the songs that got us where we are. Buckle up, it's

0: That is the Kingsman Quartet. Meet me at the table here on Throwback Gospel. Getting us kicked off, I got the Hoppers, the Goodmans, Heaven Bound, the Isaacs, and so much more. So don't go anywhere. Here's Gold City.
1: I'm

That is a classic from the Happy Goodmans, and I believe he's coming back. On January the 31st, I am going to be on a cruise called the Ultimate Fan Cruise. I've got some friends going to be with me. Angela Prim, the Wilmington Celebration Choir, Newground, Williamson Branch. You know, I have to slow down every time I say that. And this group right here, the Hoppers, are going to be with us. And I want you to go as well. Get more information by going to ultimatefancruise.com.

is music from the Isaacs, A Little Bit of Heaven. If you'll check my schedule at themickeybell.com, you're going to see some dates popping up where the Isaacs and myself are going to be on the road together. All you got to do is look for that big Icy bus. That's the new Isaacs promotional sponsor. Yeah, Icy. They look like polar bears. Here's music from Greater Vision.

Welcome back, Throwback Gospel with Mickey Bell. That is music from the Carolina Boys. There was a moment when the Kingsmen did not exist. They kind of retired the name for a moment. Rady and Reese went as the Carolina Boys until they were able to get the Kingsmen Quartet name back into existence. Let's go now right outside of Knoxville, Tennessee. It is Cedar Ridge, and I want to go there here on Throwback Gospel.

It's music from the Kingdom Heirs, A Mighty Deep Well, here on Throwback Gospel. Thank you so much for spending some time with us. We're just throwing it back to some of the great songs of our past. When I'm with Jason Crabb, this is one of the most requested songs that he will receive throughout the night. It's a song called Please Forgive Me, here on Throwback Gospel.

When they came on the scene, they were known as the King's Boys, and they would travel around with the Kingsmen and be the younger version of the Southern Gospel Quartet that we now know as the Ton of Fun. But then they changed their name to Chronicle as they got older and recorded that song, Healer in the House.

recorded back in 1976, the Downings with a song called Operator. When you talk about live music, listen, it doesn't get any better than the Kingsmen Quartet.

my. Nikki is featuring songs from the late 90s and 2000s. Those were the days. Had I known that they were going to be some of the best days, I think I would have enjoyed them just a little bit more. This is Sherry Steele with the Steels. Hope you are enjoying this as much as I am.

That was one of the number one songs written and performed by Jeff Steele and the Steele family. God kept his promise. Mickey Bell and Throwback Gospel. Getting ready to head to another break, but before we do, we need to take a flight. Oh yeah, the Telestials with One Way Flight.

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1: Here's the weather for the Southern Light listening area. It's currently 57 degrees and it's cloudy. Humidity 87%. The wind is from the east at 5 miles per hour. The forecast for this afternoon, cloudy with light wind with a slight chance of rain. 63 degrees. Then this evening, cloud-filled skies with a light breeze with scattered showers. 63 degrees. Overnight, it will be overcast with a chance of light rain. The temp 62. And that's the weather for the Northern Shenandoah Valley listening area.
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Throwback Gospel with the Melody Boys Quartet, one called Milky White Way. When the Gaither Vocal Band had Michael English and they announced that he was going to be leaving the group, people were wondering who is going to fill the shoes of Michael English. And then we got introduced to Mr. Buddy Mullins.

from 1992. That is music from the Mullins. And some of you may be wondering, is that the same Buddy Mullins that we see on stage with the Booth Brothers? Absolutely. Speaking of one of the great mixed family groups of our past, this is music from the Neelands, one of my favorites. Son, go bring my children home. You're listening to Throwback Gospel.

Time Preachers Quartet doing a Happy Goodman classic called I Believe He's Coming Back. Mickey Bell and Throwback Gospel, thank you so much for being a part of the show this week. Hey, we still got a lot more to go. Here's one from Perfect Heart, Somebody Touch the Lord.

and I found grace. Before they were known as the Mark Trammell Quartet, they were the Mark Trammell Trio. And this is one of the songs they put out called This Time. Well,

the Mark Trammell Trio, One Call This Time. Back in 2004, Gary Jones left Signature Sound and formed what was known as Mercy's Mark. Here they are singing One Call This Jordan, throwback gospel.

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1: Here's the weather for the Southern Light listening area. The temperature 59 degrees and it's cloudy. The current humidity 82%. The wind is from the east at 5 miles per hour. The forecast for this evening, cloudy with light wind with a chance of light rain. With a temp 60. Overnight, cloud-filled skies. We've got a chance of rain with a temp 60. And then tomorrow, cloudy with some wind and thunderstorms are likely. 70 degrees. And that's the weather for the northern Shenandoah Valley listening area.

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It will never.

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1: Here's the weather for the Southern Light listening area. The temperature 59 degrees and it's cloudy. Humidity 87%. The wind is calm. The forecast for this evening, cloudy with light wind with a chance of light rain. With a temp 60. Overnight, cloud-filled skies. We've got a chance of rain with a temp 60. And then tomorrow, cloudy with some wind and thunderstorms are likely. 70 degrees. And that's the weather for the Northern Shenandoah Valley listening area.

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1: Here's the weather for the Southern Light listening area. Currently 61 degrees, and it's cloudy. The current humidity 82%. The wind is calm. The forecast for this evening, cloudy with light wind, with a chance of light rain. With a temp 60. Overnight, cloud-filled skies. We've got a chance of rain. With a temp 60. And then tomorrow, cloudy with some wind. And thunderstorms are likely. 70 degrees. And that's the weather for the Northern Shenandoah Valley listening area.

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feel closer to God here on Southern Light. 1 Chronicles 29:11, God's word says, "Thine, O Lord, is the greatness and the power and the glory and the victory and the majesty. For all that is in heaven and in the earth is thine. Thine is the kingdom, O Lord, and thou art exalted as head above all."

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1: Here's the weather for the Southern Light listening area. Currently 61 degrees and it's cloudy. Humidity 87%. The wind is from the east at 6 miles per hour. The forecast for this evening, cloudy with light wind with a chance of light rain. With a temp 60. Overnight, cloud-filled skies. We've got a chance of rain. With a temp 60. And then tomorrow, cloudy with some wind and thunderstorms are likely. 70 degrees. And that's the weather for the northern Shenandoah Valley listening area.